0: There's kind of a lot to unpack there in that enchilada.
1: Well, before we do the unpacking later in the show, let's tell us your story and how that's helped you become aware and improve your life.
0: Well, I think for most people, if you become interested in getting healthy, which unfortunately we all need to do earlier than we end up doing. Most of us don't start getting serious about our health until something goes wrong, and we're kind of forced to. But there's a lot of signs before that, I would say. Before you actually become unhealthy, you have a lot of warning signs that people either just don't know about or maybe even purposely ignore. But I guess I would say the beginning of my journey started in 2017 when I was diagnosed with breast cancer, which was a huge shock, really coming out of left field. I was 49, which is young for that. I mean, there's never a good time to hear you have cancer. But, you know, I still had a kid in school, and it was just kind of a shock. So that was basically a year out of your life that you just write off. You have surgery, treatment, chemo, radiation, whole nine yards. And I mean, at this point, 6-7 years cancer free, although, not sure about cancer free, but that's another subject for another day. But so that was probably initially how it got started. But I wouldn't say that was the actually beginning of my health journey, which that's kind of shocking because most people are like, oh, you get cancer, and then they start radically changing their lifestyle. But I didn't. And I would say that's probably because you just want, once the cancer treatment is over, you just want to think you can go back to normal. You just want life to be like it was, and it's not. If you know, and I mean, I'm sure anyone listening knows someone, a friend, a family member, whatever, that's had cancer. That's how common it is. But if you were to ask them, there's life before cancer and there's life after cancer, and it's not the same. But I would say that's kind of the beginning of the journey. And then one, you know, regular checkup, going to see my oncologist, my liver markers were off the charts. So, long story short, too late. Got to the point where had the testing and found out I had fatty liver disease. And I had one doctor tell me fatty liver, and then I had another doctor tell me I had NASH, which is kind of like the next level progression of fatty liver disease. And basically got zero help because the medical establishment's answer is just kind of like, oh, well, everybody's got it or a lot of people have it. So, I mean, I don't feel bad about it or I don't really know what they're trying to say there. But it's almost like they want you to not feel bad about it rather than help you to get rid of it or try and give you advice to do better. Because all you get is, oh, we'll lose weight. That's what you get.
1: Sounds like we're bowing to the absurd, perhaps.
0: Or maybe. But, and I think a lot of it is, okay, and so you get the advice to lose weight. And most people believe, and probably the doctors would tell you, that means eat less, exercise more. Which sounds like it would work, but it doesn't really. And it's really kind of poor advice for someone who is maybe overweight already and maybe has been doing those things and thinking they're doing the right things and not getting anywhere. So actually that was kind of my wake up call because I kind of freaked about the liver thing. And the reason for that is I have been told by an oncologist that if breast cancer returns, it doesn't come back in your breast. It comes back in your liver or your bones or your spleen or your brain. Okay? So that's a little bit more serious to me. So once I got that, I started, you know, investigating different things. I started walking, and I don't know exactly if you just want me to keep on with the story.
1: Keep going.
0: Okay. I started walking, and I will admit, and my husband can testify, not the biggest fan of walking. I complained about it, didn't want to do it, still think it's boring, but I legit try and do it every day except maybe Sunday. You know, don't always accomplish it, but that's the goal. Well, I probably dropped 15 pounds just from walking before I ever changed my diet. And I'll just put a side note here. I've lost 40 pounds in the last year. So I probably dropped 15 just from starting walking. And for anybody out there, walking is like the cheapest thing you can do to affect your health. It's absolutely zero investment. I would suggest getting a cheap thing to mark your steps. Don't have to get an Apple Watch. It doesn't have to be that involved. I think I paid $40 for mine. And that's all it does is track my steps. And the reason why I say that's important is because everybody thinks they're walking more than they are. And even if you've got kids and you chase kids all day long, you think you're getting enough exercise, you're not. And I aim for 10,000 steps a day. I didn't do that in the beginning. I was lucky to get down to the end of my block and back one time because I wasn't used to it. But now it's not a problem. And for me now, walking is just something you do. Like, you would brush your teeth every night. You need to walk because your body's meant to move. It is not meant to sit. Use it or lose it is a thing. So anyway, I started walking, and then probably about that first of the year, I decided it was time to look at my diet. And I looked at a lot of different things and saw some different doctors and probably spent some money that was wasted and, you know, did a very different things. So first, you know, decided to go paleo and then decided to, you know, change that up to maybe keto. And I would say probably now I do a keto, I don't know if you want to call it ketovore, but meat, animal protein centered diet now. On a regular basis, no sugar, no grains, low carb. I really do believe if everyone in America just went low carb, a lot of problems would be solved because your food is 90% of your battle. We're all eating the standard American diet, a sad diet that's killing us, that is causing all these problems that you don't know about unless you get your blood work done, okay? That's the only way you know. And even then, you have to know what your blood work should say. You can't just rely on your doctor when he comes in and he says, all these look fine, and you just say, okay, doc, thanks. And then you go on about your merry way and you're still 50 pounds overweight and you feel miserable and you have no energy and you have tingling in your hands and feet and you have headaches all the time or you have pain, joint pain all the time, or you have zero energy even though you slept for 8 hours. Something's wrong.
1: Are there key tests, say the top three tests that normally don't get done that you feel are necessary?
0: Yes. Everyone needs to know your fasting insulin, okay? Now, if you go to the doctor, all they're doing is giving you an A1C value. Everyone's heard of A1C. It's all over TV. It's all over the weight loss shot commercials about controlling your A1C.
1: And they've lowered the bad range on that, correct?
0: They've raised it. So... And this is the problem with ranges. When a doctor, first of all, doctors, God bless them. If you don't know it, They get zero training in nutrition. Now, that may be a little shocking, but it's the truth. Or I would say if they do happen to go to a medical school that trains them in nutrition, they maybe get 3 hours of coursework. If you're seeing a functional doctor, you're probably getting more for your money because they're trained in kind of like the whole, look at the whole person. But back to a regular doctor, they're regular doctors are trained to medicate. So to them, everything, you know, the saying, to a hammer, everything's a nail. That's kind of the way it is. When you go into the doctor, you have a symptom, all they know is a pill for that symptom. They want to treat your symptom. They're not looking at necessarily all your symptoms. But back to the blood work, if you fall within a range, that's all they check, okay? So if you're in a range, and I'll use thyroid as an example because so many women, you know, you're in range for your thyroid, but you still feel awful. You still have all these symptoms, okay? Then what does it mean if you're in the range if you still feel awful? A doctor should be treating to the patient, not the range. The other thing about a range is if you have a range and the doctor comes in and says, okay, you're in range, you're fine, everything's normal. You know, that's the classic, they're looking for normal. But you're being compared in a pool, say, of a, you know, however many other people in America who are just sicker than you are. So to those people, compared to those people, you look fine or you look normal when you're just less sick than they are.
1: So the pool itself is getting sicker and you're being compared to that.
0: Correct. So the pool is, you're not being, I think this is the biggest shock that people would be surprised at. When you go to your doctor and you get your blood work, he's not comparing your test to the optimal score for a human being, for a human being's optimal function. Your A1C should be X. He's not doing that. He's comparing you in the pool of all other Americans who are the sickest people on the planet, frankly. Anyone who is any just basic paying attention knows we have an epidemic of diabetes in this country. We have an epidemic of obesity in this country. We have an epidemic of cardiovascular disease. Everything just, they keep getting better, not worse. I mean, keep getting worse, not better. And it's, so you're being compared with all those people who are already sick. Your doctor is not looking at your chart and saying, okay, I know that I'm going to use example for vitamin D. I know that a human should have at least your score for vitamin D for optimal function should be 75 to 100. What he does is the range is 30 to 100. So if you get a 30, you never hear you have low vitamin D. But 30 is not optimal for a human to function without. And I'm not saying you'll die, but I'm saying for optimal human function, to feel well, to have energy, to not be sick all the time, okay? That's what you're looking for. That's the goal. But so you're not going to get that if it's 30. So why are they telling you your range is, you're okay, you're normal? And what, to further on the example of vitamin D, if you go to the doctor and your vitamin D is low, they don't say, oh, your vitamin D is low, I need you to start taking some extra vitamin D and get your score up. They say, oh, don't worry about that. everyone else in America's vitamin D is low too. So you're just supposed to be okay with it?
1: Well, I can tell you, my rheumatologist said that very statement, but his was an alarming message. Everyone's too low. Mm-hmm. And he immediately took care of my issue promptly because he treated it. This is 2007. So back then, it was important to him. And he's Persian, and typically this issue only happens with people in America. And sure enough, when he moved here, he became vitamin D deficient for whatever reason. So it seems to be geographic, not necessarily ancestral related. So fasting insulin is one important one.
0: Yes.
1: How about another one?
0: Did I talk about that? Did I mention it? I didn't, I don't think.
1: But your liver numbers were important.
0: Well, yeah, I mean, that was just kind of, you usually do get regular liver function when you get your regular blood work. It's a standard, it's probably on the CBC differential, which most people, if you go to your doctor, if you go to your, I think they're called internists, you know, your primary.
1: General practitioner.
0: Your
1: whatever.
0: Primary, if you go once a year, they'll probably run that. I would also say that just from the outset right here, because I don't want to forget it, it's important. If you go to a doctor and you ask for a test and he says no or he wants to argue with you about it, you need to get another doctor. Because one, he shouldn't take it personally. He should be willing to explain to you his position. Like if he feels like you don't need it, he should be able to articulate why or without getting upset or without getting angry or without getting offended. And then at the end of that conversation, if you still want the test, he should give it to you. Because after all, you're the one that's got the skin in the game, not him. He's treating you that day, and he's going to go home to his wife and kids, God bless him, and he's not going to think about you anymore. But if you don't have the information you need to decide whether you're sick or healthy or somewhere in between, you're the one that pays. So you have the right to question your doctor. Now, don't be a jerk about it. You know, my rule is you be nice until it's time to not be nice. But you don't have to be a jerk about it. But he should be your partner. He's not your boss.
1: Right.
0: And you don't have to do anything he says. For instance, if he gives you a prescription and wants you to take it at statins, which is a conversation for another day, just because he says it doesn't mean you have to take it. You're responsible for you, and you're going to pay the consequences. So you need to do the research and find out if that's a smart thing for you to do or not. So fasting insulin is crucial, and fasting insulin is a test that doctors are not giving on a regular basis. And I have my own theory about that. Because to anybody listening in the audience who's a diabetic, you don't get diagnosed with diabetes until your A1C starts going up.
1: We're talking type 2 onset.
0: Correct. But if you have a fasting insulin figure, you can see that your insulin is out of control years. And I'm talking sometimes 20 years, 30 years before your A1C starts to climb. And the problem with that is if you have high insulin on a regular basis, which is why you get the fasting insulin, if you have high insulin and don't do something about it, you will get diabetes type 2. Now, I mean, there's no question. You will. The good news about that is, though, it's absolutely 100% controllable, reversible. I know that's a big-time word to say you can reverse type 2 diabetes, but you can't. It's 100% a lifestyle choice. And I say that as someone who is coming from being diagnosed pre-diabetic. And I come from a long line of diabetics in my family. And it's a learned behavior because you learn how to eat, what to eat, how you're raised. And it's a 100% controllable, reversible condition.
1: During your pregnancy, you had some gestational diabetes, and you were saying that that is a good hint for the women in our audience that you might be susceptible to very future issues.
0: Yeah, I would say you will be if you don't change your diet.
1: And all the more reason then to get the tests early on in life so you can act accordingly and live a longer and healthier life.
0: Right. And what frequently happens when women are pregnant, they get diagnosed with gestational diabetes, or they'll say, oh, you got to watch it, you're right on the edge, you know. And then, you know, for a lot of people, the treatment then is, and this is what is kind of amusing, it's not the right word, ironic, I guess, maybe. They'll tell women to control their sugar intake while they're pregnant, if they're developing gestational diabetes, or if they're the glucose test that you take when you're pregnant is off. So the very thing they tell you to do when you're pregnant to control your sugar is not what they tell you to do when you're not pregnant and still need to control your sugar. If it works when you're pregnant, it works when you're not pregnant to control your sugar. But the typical treatment is you watch your diet when you're pregnant, then once you have the baby, you can go back to eating like you were. And that's what everyone does. But that doesn't solve your problem.
1: Cool. So if your general practitioner refuses tests, give us an alternative way of getting the test that you need.
0: Well, I actually had one more test. We wanted three tests.
1: Number three.
0: Okay. Get your HOMA-IR tested.
1: Tell us about that.
0: Because that is a marker for inflammation in your body. It's not a regular test.
1: Inflammation is a big problem that most people don't notice, isn't it?
0: Correct. And inflammation drives a lot of problems in your body. I mean, blood sugar is a big one because your high insulin, which you get high insulin from high sugar in your body, and that's not just sweets, it's starches. That's for another day. But you get high blood sugar, so that's a problem, and high insulin, and that's a root cause of all the big diseases, okay? But so is inflammation. And you can get inflammation in your body from a lot of things, but you don't know you have it if you don't get a HOMA-IR test. And that's not a standard test. You will have to ask for it. And inflammation can be caused from a lot of things. You can get inflammation from high blood sugar. You get inflammation when you eat seed oils. And that's every, seed oils are like soybean oil, canola oil, palm oil, rapeseed oil, all that garbage oil that we've been sold as vegetable oil, so it must be healthy because it's not. That's a whole other topic. But that causes inflammation in your body, and inflammation over time impacts your body. Like for anyone who has joint problems, rheumatoid arthritis, inflammation is a big thing. The more inflammation you have, the more your joints are going to hurt. So get the HOMA-IR test. That's the place for you to start. If it's your numbers are high, you know you need to change some. I do have one more test that this is actually in a regular blood work panel, but they don't look at it the way they should. So when you get your triglycerides run, and that's in a regular lipid panel. You'll get your cholesterol, your HDL, your LDL, and your triglycerides, okay? You need to take your ratio of triglycerides over HDL, okay? If it's under 2, great. Whatever you're doing is working, keep at it. Because you want to try and get it under 1, but we'll take under 2. But most people are off the chart. Because if you're eating a standard American diet, your triglycerides are probably way high. And that is another marker for your health.
1: Is there a growing number of doctors who are creating and following this advice?
0: I mean, they're out there. You have to look for them. One good thing that has come about in the last few years is you can get your own blood work tested. You don't have to wait for a doctor. Okay? You don't have to have his little piece of paper that says
1: whatever test. For it, right?
0: You just have to pay for it. Okay? And I know some people, you know, you want your insurance to pay for it, and I get all that, but $100 is a small price to pay to find out exactly where you are standing currently. And there's different ones out there. You just go online, you order your tests. One is ownyourownlabs.com. Right.
1: That's the one I went to, I believe.
0: And there's other ones out there. I'm blanking on that second one that's out there, but they're out there. If you go to Google and you plug in get my own lab work or, you know, something like that, I'm sure they'll come up. I like Own Your Own Labs because the guy who runs that, he really believes that people should have access to whatever tests they want. And they literally don't make any money off the test. They just charge enough for that to keep it running. They don't make any profit of it. So you pick whatever test you want, and there's a multitude of tests. You can get the CBC panel. You can get liver. You can get heart. You can get mold allergy, you know, any kind of allergy. You could, you know, pick whatever you want. There's many to choose from.
1: Well, we're out of time for this episode. It sounds like this should be a number two episode because you have so much to say. I want to thank you for being so explicit and helping people take in charge of their own lab work and their own health. Hopefully the young folks of the world will take heed, and even though they're perfectly healthy or seem so, they'll get ahead of the game and live a nice long life. So thanks for that. Archives of this broadcast are available on our website at t42.am. 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
1: 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We talk about news and issues of the day on this show. More often than not, news that the mass media simply doesn't report. If you'd like to call this show to express your opinion about news, telephone number you can dial, country code 1-201-771-3013. Begin tonight in Manama, Bahrain, the capital of the small country of Bahrain. As of 2:30 p.m. Eastern U.S. time today, Tuesday, July 21st, 2026, there are now confirmed and numerous reports that an Iranian missile struck the Israeli embassy in Bahrain. Took several hours to get clarification and confirmation of this, but it is confirmed. An Iranian missile struck the Israeli embassy in Bahrain. Elsewhere, Iran, well, let me back up. Several times this afternoon, U.S. President Donald Trump mentioned Pickaxe Mountain in Iran as being an active target for U.S. airstrikes. Now, Iran refers to it as Mount Pickaxe. U.S. calls it Pickaxe Mountain. The mountain is reportedly made entirely of granite, which, as you know, is an extremely hard, tough stone. And according to various reports, Iran allegedly built a nuclear facility beneath all that granite to hide the facility and to protect it from airstrikes. Numerous weapons experts, along with military experts, have publicly stated for weeks that the mountain cannot be breached even by U.S. maximum ordnance penetrator bombs. According to the experts, they believe the only way the nuclear facility beneath that mountain can be destroyed would be via a U.S. tactical nuclear bomb, which they say would create a seismic wave in the ground, crushing the underground facilities. Well, hearing all this public chatter, Iran responded publicly today saying, quote, if the U.S. attacks Mount Pickaxe, Iran will directly attack Israel, unquote. Now, that's an interesting timing for Iran's response, because much of the layered defenses in the Middle East, and I refer to layers of defenses that exist, many of them protect Israel. But much of those layered defenses has already been obliterated by Iran, which hit sites in Qatar, in Bahrain, in Saudi Arabia, and most recently in Jordan. So with so many layers of what were ostensibly Israeli defenses now destroyed, any direct attack by Iran upon Israel would likely see very many of those Iranian missiles make it to Israel, inflicting a mind-numbing scale of damage. So the Iranians said clearly today, if the U.S. attacks Mount Pickaxe, Iran will directly attack Israel. Things are getting dicey, huh? This evening, I received video from Kuwait. And the video shows that Kuwait electric power plants have been struck by Iranian missiles because the Iranians say those power plants supply electric to U.S. military bases. The resident of Kuwait reports that due to the bombing of power plants by Iran, a widespread power outage is occurring and is still happening in much of Kuwait. There is a short video as part of this story. And in the video, no matter where this Kuwaiti resident points the camera, everywhere there is complete darkness. So electric power plants that supply U.S. military bases seem now to be on Iran's target list. And then at 7:30, quarter to 8 Eastern time tonight, a little over an hour and a half ago, it was confirmed that the United States is attacking Iran again right now. 9:07 p.m. Eastern time is what it is here in the New York City area as I'm speaking to you. And the U.S. airstrikes are happening now. In Iran, a place called Behbahan, another place called Mashhad, city of Bandar Abbas, city of Chabahar, city of Bushehr have all been struck by U.S. airstrikes. Also, there were at least 8 explosions west of the city of Tabriz. Also been explosions in a place called Urmia, U-R-M-I-A. But the big deal tonight is that Tehran itself seems to be under attack. Now, when I say Tehran, in this context, I am referring to the state or province of Tehran. You know, I am in the metro New York City area, right? And if you address mail to anywhere in New York City, you write, you know, company name, company address, New York, New York, and then the zip code, right? So you put the New York twice because it's the city of New York, but it's also in the state of New York. Well, same thing over in Iran with their capital, Tehran. The capital city, Tehran, is in the state of Tehran. So Tehran seems to be under attack, meaning the state of Tehran, specifically a place called Parchin, which is east of the capital city. There have been over 9 explosions reported in Parchin. The local resident over there says, quote, "Our whole house is shaking." Now, meanwhile, Iran still does not have a nuclear bomb that they didn't have when the Israelis and the United States began attacking them over it. And the Strait of Hormuz is still closed, even though it was open before Israel and the U.S. began attacking Iran. So just to recap, they still don't have a nuclear bomb that they didn't have when we first attacked them. And the Strait of Hormuz is now closed, even though it was open before we attacked them. That's how half-assed the United States government and that wretched government of that wretched country, Israel, have screwed this situation up. Now, as of 8:36 p.m. Eastern Time tonight, about 40 minutes ago, latest reports from Iran indicate widespread waves of U.S. attacks in several locations. According to the reports I received at 8:36 p.m., Baban, I guess it's a city, there have been at least 11 heavy explosions reported in the city, along with, you know, other verbal reports of a significant attack. In Bandar Abbas, multiple explosions reported again in that city. A new place, Kangawar, K-A-N-G-A-W-A-R, Kangawar, multiple explosions heard. Chabahar, 4 explosions reported. Another new city, Kanark, K-A-N-A-R-K, a series of explosions are reported. In Tabriz,
2: I found this on the
1: web. Stop. In Tabriz, 5 explosions were reported. And on Keshem Island in the Persian Gulf, 1 explosion was reported. So at 8:40 p.m., that's 32 minutes ago, we now have heavy U.S. airstrikes for the 11th night in a row across Iran. Multiple explosions and fires have been reported in and around Tehran, the capital. A news correspondent from Al Mayadeen News Service in the Middle East sized it up, saying that they were hearing explosions in 8 different cities in 5 different Iranian provinces. So these latest U.S. strikes in Iran are much wider in scope. Now, we're going to have to wait and see exactly what is or was getting hit. But the U.S. is now hitting Tehran province. And every report coming out of Tehran says the number of explosions have been very intense. Local residents are reporting that their houses feel like mini tremors, as if the earth itself is shaking. And just before I came on the air tonight, there are yet to be confirmed reports that Iran's Parchin nuclear facility is being struck very severely. But these reports are preliminary, and these particular reports still need verification. Finally, multiple local residents tell me that internet connectivity across much of Iran is worsening as the bombing goes on. So, big attacks going on in Iran tonight. And, you know, I can't help but point out the obvious. For 38 years, Benjamin Netanyahu has been preaching to the United States and to anyone else who would listen that Iran was trying to build a nuclear bomb. It's been 38 effing years. This guy's like a one-note Nancy for 38 years. And he has told the United States Congress. He has told various United States presidents. He has told the United Nations. He held up charts and graphs showing Iran is X number of years away, X number of months away, X number of weeks away. Where's the effing bomb? The real problem that Israel has with Iran is that Iran is a country of 90 million people who are actually smart. And they're well protected. And Israel can't infiltrate them. And Israel can't subvert them like Israel has done to the United States of America, buying off our U.S. congressmen, buying off our U.S. senators, and blackmailing U.S. presidents. That's why Israel wants Iran gone.
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1: p.m. Hal Turner back with you. Yep. That's Israel's problem with Iran. Iran is a country of about 90 million people, and they're smart. Persians. Just as long a history as Israel. And brilliant people, the Persians, throughout recorded history. And the Israelis don't like that. Anything that is superior to Israel or better than Israel, Israel moves to attack and destroy, or to subvert and destroy. The United States of America was founded in when it declared independence on July 4, 1776. 250 years ago. The so-called State of Israel was created in 1948. And yet, there are U.S. government officials like Mike Huckabee, the U.S. ambassador to Israel, that actually go out and say publicly, if it wasn't for Israel, the United States wouldn't exist. Gee, Mike, how does that work? Since the United States is 250 years old, and Israel is only, what, 78 years old? How does that work? And then Huckabee will say, well, the United States is based on the Bible, that's the Torah, the Jewish Bible. No, Mike. God himself struck that garbage down when he rent the veil in the temple when the Jews crucified God's son, Jesus. The veil in the temple was rent. It was torn from top to bottom. And we're talking a veil, a piece of cloth that was as thick as a phone book, torn from top to bottom. That entire religion was rejected by Almighty God when those people caused the crucifixion of Almighty God's only begotten Son. The New Testament is the basis for the American form of government. Now, maybe you could argue, well, you can't have a New Testament till you had the original. And that's a valid point. But by their fruits, you will know them, right? Isn't that what the Bible says about everyone? By their fruits, you will know them. Let me ask you, folks, what are the fruits of that so-called state of Israel? I argue their fruits are blood, chaos, destruction, and death. That's what I argue. And that is based on current factual history, modern history. From before it was even formed, the bombing of the King David Hotel. Look it up. It was done by the Zionists who wanted to use it to exploit the need to create a Jewish state. They did it themselves. They literally invented terrorism. Look at their conduct today, right now, this very day. They bombed the Gaza Strip till there's almost nothing left. Tens of thousands of unarmed Palestinian men, women, and children still lay buried in the rubble of apartment buildings, private houses, schools, hospitals, churches, mosques, and refugee camps in the Gaza Strip. That is what Israel's fruits actually are. And now look at Lebanon. Please explain to me why the Israeli military has been bombing Catholic churches in southern Lebanon. See, they are a degenerate, sick people. They are psychotic. They're the only people in the world who have a supremacist ideology, right? Because their Talmud says that they are human beings, but those of us who are not Jewish are animals in human form. That's what their so-called religion teaches them. They are human, but we are merely animals in human form. So they have a supremacist ideology, period, full stop. There can be no debate on this point because it's written in their Talmud. But they're the only supremacists that cry victim every minute of every day, everywhere they can. Oy vey, they're so persecuted. They hate us because we're Jews. No, people hate you because of your obnoxious behavior, your murderous, destructive behavior, your dirty dealing, and your lousy attitude. Even here in New York City, on the streets of New York, apparently there were some Israeli tourists, and apparently there were some Palestinian people or Palestinian supporters on the street. And I don't know how the remarks began to be exchanged, but there were remarks made by the Palestinian supporters, and then there were remarks made by the Israeli tourists, and then there were words spoken by the Palestinian supporters, and uglier words spoken by the Israeli tourists. And the next thing you know, there's an argument, and the Israeli tourists in New York City told the people in New York City that they were arguing with, "We'll come over here and we'll kill you." Yeah, you go ahead and try that shit over here. Go ahead. See what happens to you. See how that works out for all your synagogues. Go ahead, big mouths. You're so tough. You're so important. Go ahead. Start killing Americans. See how that works out for you. Start killing Americans in America. See how that works out for you. You obnoxious, genetically inferior people. And that's the real root of it, right? From decades and generations of inbreeding. Because, oh, the Jew can only marry the Jew. Have you looked at how some of them look? I mean, let's be quite candid here. Especially the ones, you know, the ultra-Orthodox, whatever, that wear the black hats and all the... Right? So, some of them are the most peculiar-looking beings I've ever seen. It's from generations of inbreeding. And they know they're inferior. And that drives their hatred of everybody else or those that are not inferior. And that's why they have to conquer, kill, or subvert everything in the world that is good and right and holy and better than them. Isn't Iran one of the very few countries in the world today that doesn't have a Rothschild-controlled central bank? Iran, Russia, oh, North Korea. Does Cuba have a central bank? I don't even know. You look at the pariah countries, how convenient it is that they're the only ones left on the planet without a Rothschild-controlled central bank. When you look at that list, without a Rothschild-controlled central bank, and it matches perfectly the list of all the countries that are a problem. They're only a problem because you-know-who couldn't get in there and usurp and take over. And all this trouble that we have in the world today, look at it all, can be traced right back to them. You know, there's a reason the Vatican is sovereign. Christ himself built his church. And that church became sovereign. You don't see any Islamic sovereign state, do you? You don't see any, in the Jewish religion, there's no Jewish sovereign except for what they created in 1948, but they said it was a democracy. When they created Israel, they boasted it's the only democracy in the Middle East. But they call it the Jewish state. Are they trying to mimic the only real sovereign church on the planet? Because there's only one. The Vatican of the Catholic Church. They have to destroy everything. Look at who the writers are in news media editorials and news coverage of the Russia-Ukraine conflict. All the people bashing Russia are, guess who? Look at the names. Just look at the writers' names when you read the articles. Why are they pushing for this Russia-Ukraine conflict to continue and get worse? Oh, white Slavs, Slavic peoples, they want them destroyed. Why? Because they're better and stronger and smarter than you know who. Why is it that diversity is only being pushed in white countries? Because you know who wants to destroy the white race. It all goes back to them. And I have had enough of them.

got a beautiful song. It's called I Can Only Imagine. You can catch it on YouTube, various iterations of it. It's a beautiful song. 9:35 p.m. here in Metropolitan New York City. Hal Turner back with you on WRMI, WWCR, WBCQ, WBCR, Knoxville, and on the web at HalTurnerRadioShow.com. There's news out of my home state of New Jersey tonight. Oh, yes. Her Excellency, the Governor of New Jersey, Nikki Sherrill, announced today that through a software error, 6,600 non-U.S. citizens were accidentally registered to vote in New Jersey. This allegedly took place for a year between 2023 and 2024 under the maladministration of incompetent Phil Murphy, who was the Democrat governor at the time, and the Democrat majority Senate and Democrat majority assembly down there in that cesspool, Trenton, New Jersey. And we don't find out about this accident, oops, software error, until 2026 when Murphy and company, well, not all of them, are gone, right? And the governor said today that this error will be or is being corrected. Well, they're willing to admit that of the 6,600 people that are non-citizens that were accidentally registered to vote, at least 400 did, in fact, vote. Now, I have to tell you, ladies and gentlemen, I live in New Jersey. I'm here in New Jersey right now, right? My condominium is about 3 air miles due west, maybe southwest, of the Empire State Building in Midtown Manhattan. The county I live in is Hudson County, New Jersey, right? Let me tell you how crowded it is. How crowded it is here. Hudson County, New Jersey is 63 square miles. But 20-something of those miles are water between the Hudson River, Overpeck Creek, New York Harbor, Hudson River, etc. So there's actually only 46 square miles in my county, Hudson County, New Jersey. The population of Hudson County, New Jersey is 735,000 people. Let me repeat that. 735,000 people in 46 square miles. That's how crowded it is here. 15,900 people per square mile. It's very crowded here. And I have seen, since I moved here in 1991, a dramatic change in the demographics of Hudson County. There

0: white enclaves. There were Hispanic, mostly Cuban enclaves, Cuban being Union City. And they, by the way, were pre-Fidel Castro. They were the Cubans that fled when communism took over Cuba. And they are wonderful people. I mean, truly wonderful, decent, hard-working, honorable people. They raised their children to be good and decent and hardworking and honorable. They keep their houses and their property nice and neat and clean. Their neighborhoods are safe, right? And then there were the black areas down in Jersey City. And what they were back then, they still are now. Cesspools of crime, drugs, poverty, filth. You know immediately when you're driving down a street if you turn down the wrong street. You look at the street and the houses on the street and the people on the street and you go to yourself, oh, shit, I got to get out of here. It's just, it hits you instantly. So that is what it's always been. Because, you know, they are what they are. Not all of them, but a whole bunch of them. And when I hear that the governor of New Jersey admitted 6,600 non-citizens in the entire state were accidentally registered to vote, I think she left off a couple of zeros. I think it is probably 660,000, given the demographic change that I have seen with my own eyes since I moved here in 1991. And if they're saying 4,000 of them voted, I think they're leaving off a couple of zeros. I think 400,000 of them voted. Now, New Jersey is one of the states that refuses to turn over its voter registration data to the federal government so that the feds can run citizenship checks on the voter registration data. And New Jersey and several other states have filed legal actions to block the federal government from being able to audit the voter registration data to make sure non-citizens are not registered to vote. Well, there's a reason New Jersey and those other states want to block the federal government, because they're cheating. And they know they're cheating. And they're cheating so badly that the non-citizens that they've allowed in, that they've embraced, that they lollycoddle, are voting in numbers that are sufficient to sway the result of elections. That's why New Jersey, New York, and so many other states, I think there's a total of 12 of them, maybe 14, refuse to turn over the voter rolls. And, you know, they get these liberal scumbag federal judges, these bozos in black robes, side with the states. Oh, no, you don't have to give the federal government your voting list. You are perfectly trustworthy, and the federal government just wants to upset things. And no, I order that you don't have to give the government your list. That's what kind of garbage the Democrat Party has become. Now, there are still many good Democrats, decent, honorable people, but the overwhelming majority are garbage. Two-legged bags of political garbage. They are utterly and hopelessly corrupt. They cheat. They steal elections. And something's going to have to be done with this political garbage, because it's mutated now into political cancer. It's not just the Democrat Party anymore. It's Democrat Socialists of America. And something's going to have to be done with these people, because they're no good.
1: The best way to understand how gun control works is to ask an expert. Jane Doe is a murder victim who was tortured with a knife and then raped before having her throat slit by a paroled murderer. Jane, tell us about gun control. Approximately 500,000 murderers that have been paroled or otherwise released in America are on the streets today. While politicians like Dianne Feinstein, Chuck Schumer, and Al Gore demand more gun control, but they all have armed bodyguards, many paid for with your tax money. Jane, care to comment?
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0: p.m. Hal Turner back with you. So those are the news stories I wanted to report to you. And I'm going to clear the phone lines of the people who called in just to listen. Those phone lines are now clear. The telephone number you can dial to get on the air and express your opinion, 201-771-3013. While I'm waiting for you to call in, you may notice there's some fluttering in my audio. That'll clear up in a few seconds. Well, actually, probably just did clear up. That's my obscenity delay building up. So that in case somebody calls on the, you know, caller line and gets on the air and tries to blurt out some hideous obscenities,

0: that?
1: Poverty.
0: Yeah, but why is their country no good? Because it's filled with people like them. And instead of America lifting them up, the Biden regime allowed so many of them in here so fast that instead of America lifting them up, they are dragging America down. And now we see who the traitors are in our own people. All those folks out there that say, oh, we shouldn't be deporting these people. They're hardworking. They're just trying to better their lives. Those Americans are siding with foreign invaders over their own country. So let's just be clear. The people who are supporting illegal aliens are traitors. Now, you may harbor a different opinion, and you're welcome to call in, but don't expect me to treat you nicely, because you're a traitor. Telephone number you can dial, 201-771-3013. Let's go to your phone calls. Hey, caller, you're on the air. Who are you? Where are you calling from?
2: Hi, Hal. Kevin in Ohio.
0: What's up, Kevin?
2: I hope you're doing good.
0: Oh, I'm having a night, you know.
2: We've got storm, flood watches and tornado warnings all day.
0: Yeah, us too. Dumping.
2: Yeah, wow. Two quick things. That Susan Collins was interviewing Pete Hegseth, and she's my age. And her head shook and her hand shook like a leaf.
0: You know, I saw a video of her today, and look, I'm not a doctor or a medical professional, but my grandfather had Parkinson's disease, so I know what the symptoms are. And it looked to me like Susan Collins has advanced Parkinson's disease.
2: You saw it too, didn't you?
0: Yes, I did.
2: Yeah. And lastly, I was a little boy when Castro came up and talked to the UN.
0: Uh-huh.
2: And it's the only time, I must have been like 7 years old or so, my mother told me that it's the first time in her life she prayed that someone would die. Because he got pneumonia up here.
0: Oh.
2: Yeah. Yeah. Huh. And yeah, my mom wasn't that kind of lady.
0: Right.
2: But boy, she sure saw it.
0: Well, you know, I got to tell you, Kev, when I was a boy, I was growing up, and we lived at, I think it was 1008 Summit Avenue in Union City. It was a three-family walk-up. We lived on the second floor. And one day, my parents told me this, because I don't remember. One day, I came home and called my mother, Mamacita. And that was the day my father said, that's it, we're moving. And we moved up to Ridgefield Park, which was in Bergen County, which was not Mamacita territory. So, I get you, man. I understand how during our lifetimes we have watched the demographics and the politics change for the very much worse.
2: Yeah. Yeah. Is McConnell alive or not?
0: I don't know. I tend to doubt he's as conscious and alert as people claim, but, you know, what do I know? And I'm not going to bother pulling a covert operation to enter the guy. No, you laugh. I'm serious.
2: I know. Yeah.
0: I could have a covert operation. I could send the guy in there with credentials that looks like a doctor, go to his room and see for himself, but I'm not going to do that. Because, you know, medical privacy actually does matter to me. And besides, McConnell is from state? Missouri? Kentucky? Yeah. This is a problem for the people of Kentucky to handle. It's none of my business. So I'm not going to get involved. Yep.
2: Yep.
0: All right, Kevin in Ohio. Thanks for calling. Hello, Cole, you're on the air. Who are you calling from?

0: Hi, Hal. It's Pete in Boynton, Florida.
1: Pete in Florida. Welcome.
0: Hi. I've been scratching my head now for a few years as to why there's so much evil coming out of that little country, both the attack on Iran, the Talmud, everything else. And I think I finally figured it out.
1: Go ahead.
0: It's the promotion of inbreeding.
1: Okay.
0: I found a study from Israel itself that had Oxford University and Cambridge and Haifa and Tel Aviv University, and they said that 93% of the inhabitants of that little country are descended from 350 people that lived in the Rhine Valley of Germany 300 years ago. They somehow all had a bottleneck. They were expelled from wherever, and they congregated in that Rhine Valley, and from there they spread back out. But that promotion, we know that inbreeding is bad. It leads to defects.
1: Yes.
0: Both physical defects and, I dare say, mental and spiritual defects.
1: Yes.
0: But it is very advantageous if you want to become supremacist and steal and control people that don't belong to your group. So inbreeding is bad physically and spiritually for yourself, but it leads to a lot of material wealth and control.
1: I don't see the connections that you're making, Pete, and I don't want to turn this into a genetics phone call. But I'm interested in your idea. So, you know, put together an email and send it to me. And maybe we can talk off the air. Thanks for calling in.
0: Okay.
1: Hello, caller. You're on the air. Who are you? Where are you calling from?
2: Yeah. Hi, Hal. It's Ron from Connecticut.
1: Ron in Connecticut. My friend. Welcome.
2: Hey, I don't know if you've noticed this on Facebook. There are a lot of people right now who are absolutely angry to the top of their heads about what our country and these politicians are doing to us. And let me explain what I mean by this. There are people who are saying that if they don't do something about ruining this country, we're going to take it back. And here's the one thing that I figured out. About 2 months ago, Eric Trump and Donald Jr. Trump, they put a $300 million investment into an Israeli arms company that is situated, I believe, either in Georgia or Missouri, okay? $300 million. And people have been asking why Congress has not been together and why they're out of session or nobody's showing up at the Congress, because they don't want to take a vote on declaring war against Iran because of one thing. They're profiting from war, and if you declare war on a country, war profiteering can be punishable by death.
1: Yeah. Well,
2: and people, I think, are fed up with this whole paradigm.
1: Yeah. You know, nothing about the current political situation we're experiencing in the West will ever make sense to you unless you first understand that you live under foreign occupation. And you are thus subject to the rules of the occupiers. If you don't start from there, you'll search for multiple explanations and rationalizations for your society's misery and shortcomings that will ultimately lead you nowhere. The thing is, your enemy has no interest in a so-called victory over you because they already won long ago, before most of you were even born. Now, the entirety of their actions is aimed at a single goal, humiliation. Humiliation robs you of your humanity, your will, your reason to fight on. Humiliation takes everything from you, and it even robs you of being worthy of empathy. It's been used by every occupier in history, and it's our natural, primal understanding of defeat. Take the Ottoman practice of Kosek. That's a prime example.
2: Okay.
1: It's similar to the concept of drag kids in modern America.
2: Mm-hmm.
1: Kosaks were a combination of dancers, clowns, and prostitutes. They were young non-Muslim boys taken from their parents and trained to be willful sexual objects and entertainers for the Ottoman Turks. The goal was to have the occupied think, if we allow that to be done to our boys, what else can they do? Well, the answer is anything. It's full-spectrum domination of the minds of the conquered. Your enemy doesn't want... Your enemy doesn't want gay pride parades in your street, drag queens in your libraries, your son's penis mutilated and drip-fed estrogen from birth, your parents dead from opioids and cancer, your daughter race-mixing, your meat replaced with bugs, all while your media laughs at you because they think it's for anyone's benefit. They want it because they know you don't want it, but you can't stop them. They want to humiliate you. There isn't any other reason, and that's exactly what they're doing. Thanks for calling. Good night from New York.

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1: Shouldest not thou also have had compassion on thy fellow servant, even as I had pity on thee? And his Lord was wroth, and delivered him to the tormentors, till he should pay all that was due unto him. So likewise shall my heavenly Father do also unto you, if ye from your hearts forgive not every one his brother their trespasses.
2: Prince of Peace.

0: wonderful woman. Lord God, you are the wonderful woman.
1: He made a way out of no way. And Brother Sarah, he said he's been schooled for this generation. He's went through a lot of different circumstances. We were telling those stories. I ain't got many of them, because, you know, but I thought of two. And I'm going to tell you about those two that I know that what he's saying is true. That God can do it. If we'll believe him. If we'll have faith. And God gives you the gift of faith. But I remember when I first got saved, and I like to get in them tent revivals. David Terrell was having a tent revival in Fort Payne. I'm about 300 and some miles from Fort Payne. And I said, I'm gonna make it to that meeting. And I was living in this old schoolhouse that we had rented, and we were gonna hold services in that schoolhouse. And me and another brother, his wife. And I was staying there because I wanted to get out, get alone, get away from my people. And I just staying there. And I would get out and preach every Sunday. I would just get out there and preach to the people in them houses. And you know, one night, some young men come in. It was cold, and I had some pecans I had picked up. And they come in on drugs, and they come in on dope and just high, and they come in full of the devil. And they said, we're going to take this place over. We're going to take over this place. And they was laughing and mocking and carrying on. And the word of God rose up in me. And that's when I had memorized a lot of scriptures, a lot of scriptures. And I could quote the whole 91st Psalm. I began to quote that whole 91st Psalm, and they began to run. They were running around that building. I was right behind them. I was quoting it as they go. And all of a sudden, one run to me and said, pray for me, pray for me. And I prayed for them, laid hands on them. God saved them that night. And the other one, he wanted me to pray for him. And I laid hands on him, and all of a sudden, them spirits on him transferred on me. And I had to battle for weeks and months against insanity. That's why I remember that scripture, lay hands suddenly on no man. You better know what you're doing when you lay hands on somebody. You better know it's God's will when you lay hands on somebody. But anyway, he didn't get to there, but the other man did, the other young man. And he started with me. We started out hitchhiking. And we got to Atlanta, Georgia. And he had some kin people there, so he dropped off in Atlanta. And I just kept going. And not long after I got past Atlanta, a man went past me on the freeway, turned around, came back down the other side, got back on the other side, and stopped and picked me up. And he took me all the way to Fort Payne. And he took me to a restaurant, bought me something to eat. And before he left me, he gave me $100. He gave me $100. I didn't even know the man. So God is real. God is real. And I left my Bible in his car. And he sent the Bible back to my house. I don't know the man, don't know his name or nothing. But God can make a way. And I remember this, to tell this other one story. I moved to this house out in the country because I worked on jobs, but it just seemed like, you know, I was under such pressure working on those jobs. And it's like I wanted to be out preaching. So I did a lot of preaching when I first got saved in the backyards on street corners. I preached a lot, and people got the rumor got around that I had went crazy. So that, you know, one day I was preaching to that, the way I found out I was preaching one time in one certain area, and a drunk man come up to me and he said, they told me you was crazy. I said, you ain't crazy. And so that's how I found out the rumor had went around that I was crazy. And my wife started saying that crazy man, but that's all right. I wish I had stayed that way. Crazy, right on, steadfast. But anyway, I had moved in the country, in this old house. I didn't have no car. I didn't have no job. It's like, not that I couldn't have had one, because I could have went on in the social being academy, making top school. But I didn't want to go that way. I was trying to stay free from that. And so I was trying to go by faith. I was going by faith. And I just didn't have no way to get to nowhere, just stranded. But I was going to this one church. I would hitchhike. I had such a hunger to get in the house of God and pray, just to pray. So I started out walking early with faith that somebody was going to pick me up. When they didn't pick me up, I walked all the way, 20-something miles. But I got in the house of God and I had a good prayer time. I tell you, it was just a desire to get in the house of God. But to make a long story short on this, I started going to this church. And just didn't seem like no way, nothing was opening up. Just seemed like I was stranded, couldn't go nowhere, couldn't get nowhere, didn't have no way to get no food or nothing. So I said, I'm going to go on a fast. So I had an old dog, his name was Bebo. I said, the dog doesn't stand, but I said, we're going on a fast. I thought about Nineveh. They fasted, the animals, the king, and everybody fasted for 3 days and three nights. They didn't eat nothing. So the closest thing I had to sackcloth with them old burlap bags, so I cut some holes in the thing, put my arms through them, put that thing on, made one for the dog, wrapped him up in it. Yes, I did. And we fasted for 3 days and three nights. And God opened and made a way. I didn't ask nobody and tell nobody in church money, but he sent this one lady. I know her name, Sister Levine. She came by and she began to bring food, bring stuff. Came by and said that God sent her by to give me a ride to church. I had her way to church and back until I got a job. I got another job, got a car, and just went on from there. But that's how God made a way. Amen. And I know God can do it. He made another way. When I was fasting one time, my mother said, "You got to get out and do something. God ain't gonna just pay your bills." And all of a sudden, the money come in the mail for the bill. So I know God, He's real. Amen. All He got to do is one time, and He can do it again. He's the same God. Hallelujah! Church, God is real tonight. He's not no fairy tale God. Amen. Now I just wanna. I feel the Lord wanted me to give a word of just a warning, an admonition unto you young men that God is using, got your hand on you. You be careful. Don't be lifted up in pride. Stay humble before God. It's important that you do this. And don't mock, because your bands will be made strong. God. See, when you're young and God starts using, putting your hand on you begin to, it's dangerous. You got to be careful and you got to stay humble before God. Because pride goes before destruction and a haughty spirit before a fall. And you let pride in and haughtiness in, you're going to fall. And great will be the fall. So I know we got one voice. God's son, one voice. Glory. That He's got preparing the way for His coming. And we're helps to that voice. We're to lift the hands up. We're to hold those hands up. We are ministers to assist in that voice, that work of God. We're to do our job. We're to preach the word of God. We're to reprove, to rebuke, to exhort with all longsuffering and doctrine. But we don't get in a division, and we don't go against the work of God, because it won't stand. Like we've heard many times, this is a ministry of cut off. And it's happening. Not that the minister's trying to cut people off. It's just that by the work of God and by God doing His work, people are being cut off. For what reason? I don't know. They do things that cut themselves right off. And I know why. It's because they would not abandon themselves. They want to keep on doing their own ministry. They want to keep on doing their own thing. And they won't abandon themselves. Because it all deals with money. Now, the Bible said to earnestly contend for the faith that was once delivered to the saints. It said to be, Paul said, I stand in defense of the gospel. Now this man, this researcher, I ain't gonna call his name, but I listened to that tape. And I tell you, the righteous indignation of God rose up in me. And all he did was told lies. Right on down the line, just lies. And a lie ain't gonna tarry in God's sight. But I just want to go on record. He said that Brother Stair, the prophet, the servant of God, said that if Jesus don't return by the year 2000, he would tell God to go to hell. Now that's a lie. Verse 10 never said if Jesus don't return by you 2000. He said if God don't do a mighty move, a mighty work by the year 2000. So that's a lie. See how they twist words. They twist words. And that is a lie. And he said this. Now this really made me bawl. He said that God can heal. And God can heal the sick. He can cure the sick. But he said God gave physician. Now where is that in the Bible? Where is that written? That's a lie. God didn't give no physician. It ain't nowhere written in the scripture. He said God gave physicians. No. Nowhere. He gave apostles, prophets, evangelists, pastors, teachers for the work of the ministry, for the edifying of the body of Christ. Till we all come in the fullness of Jesus Christ, to the full stature of Jesus Christ, the full measure. And then he said he believed that we ought to ask God to get a doctor's wisdom to operate or whatever they're going to do. Man, I said, he's lying. And he told about this one lady. I don't know if she listened. Her name is Helen. If you listen, Sister Helen, you have believed a lie. And if you follow the blind going to lead you, and you both going to fall in the ditch. Because he said this woman said she listened to Brother Stair, and Brother Stair almost got her in trouble, telling her not to go to a doctor. Now, I'm going to get back to these doctors. But all this is a lie. He said this. This ain't my message. I just want to bring this out. He said, it appears to teach that if we are Christian, we cannot sin. Now, Brother Stair never said that. He said, we as Christians, we don't sin. Amen. Not that you cannot sin. Amen. Jesus could have sinned, but he didn't sin. Deceivers. This is a deceiver. This is a deceitful worker. One more thing, but I'm going to get back to them doctors. Now, I've been listening to Brother Stair for maybe 9-10 years. And I never heard Brother Stair say this on the tape. All the time I was listening to him. He said that Brother Stair said that Washington, D.C. was going to be toppled by an earthquake. And say he got the paper. Well, I never heard that. I got it on tape. He said he's going to be toppled by an earthquake. Now, that's a lie. You see all these lies? Then the last thing he said a lot of things, but I just picked these out. He said, I want to serve you. He said, I'm not here to please men. I'm here to serve God. I want to serve you. Now listen, I want to be the least of God's prophets. You know, 11:7 prophets. Then he said, but I want to be the most servant to you. That's contrary to what Paul said. Now, if you're going to be, how can you do that? How can you be the most servant to the people? God didn't raise up men of God to be servant to the people. He raised up men of God to be his servants. Paul said, for do I now persuade men of God? Or do I seek to please men? So if I yet please men, I cannot please God. If I yet be servant to men, I cannot be the servant to Christ. You can't be a servant of men and servant of Christ. You got to serve God. You got to make your calling to serve God. And then you will serve the people of God. You got to be obedient to God. You got to seek to please God, not man. Jesus didn't please man. He pleased his Father. He didn't submit himself and commit himself to no man, for he knew what was in man. Amen, church.
2: Amen.
1: Hallelujah.
2: Glory.
1: Thank you, Father.
2: Hallelujah.
1: Glory be to God. Hallelujah. Now, the Bible said, woe unto them. Woe unto them. For they have gone the way of Cain. They have ran greedily after the error of Balaam and perished in the gainsaying of Kore. That's what's happening. That's it. Now, I want to get back over here. All these lies, And Jeremiah said, must have been playing it. He said, thus said the prophet Jeremiah unto Hananiah the prophet, hear now, Hananiah, the Lord hath not sent thee, but thou makest the people to trust in a lie. These men of God is coming against the truth and the work of God. They're making people trust in a lie. But you people that's listening, God's going to hold you accountable if you believe a lie. And if you don't love the truth, God's going to send you a strong delusion that you should believe a lie, that you should be down, that you might believe a lie, that you all might be down that love, not the truth. He ain't going to hold the ones that deceive. They're going to be held accountable too, but the Bible said, let no man deceive you by any means.
2: Right.
1: Amen, church.
2: Amen.
1: The responsibility is on you. You got the Spirit of God. If you are his sheep, and he said, my sheep hear my voice, and a stranger they will not follow. Amen.
2: Amen.
1: Now I want to tell you something about the word deceive and delusion. It's a little different meaning in those words. Deceive is, it can be done by man, and it can be undone by God. But a delusion is done by God, and it cannot be undone by man. So when you're being deceived, you're heading toward delusion. When you let a deception come and deceive you, then God, and you don't love the truth, then God will help you believe that lie and be damned. Now, when God sends you delusion, that's it. That is it. But God don't want his people to be deceived, and he don't want them to be deluded. Amen.
2: Amen.
1: That's why God, in a serious time like this, he uses many ministries. He uses men. He uses true men of God. But he's going to have one. He had one in Moses' time.
2: Right.
1: He had one when John the Baptist come on the scene.
2: Thank God.
1: He had one when Elijah come. That takes away the confusion. I never forget what God told me. He said, this is a clear voice. And we people, we better believe that. Get rid of unbelief.
2: Amen.
1: I'm going to tell you. Brother Stair's a man just like anybody else. Just like any of us. He feel the hurts, he feel the weakness, he feel the pain. But I tell you, God told me, just like Samson, he was no ordinary man. When the Spirit of God come on him. You let the Philistine come out there and you see what happened to them Philistines. Man, they flew every which way. He made havoc of them. He slew them hip and thigh. They fell. They couldn't stand against that spirit. And I was thinking, man, I marvel. You people all marvel at the tenacity and the steadfastness. And I just can't know how the words do it. But Pastor Mike said, you know, I don't see how you do it. I'm not puffing his flesh up. I'm telling you, it is the anointing of Almighty God.
2: Amen.
1: That's what I'm telling you.
2: Amen.
1: If we make him as any other man,
2: right.
1: We shouldn't be like that. That's a Delilah spirit.
2: Amen.
1: That's a whoring spirit.
2: Amen.
1: Wanting to make Samson like any other man. I tell you, if you ever become as any other man, you'll see him gone just like that. The Lord put that in my heart. If he just become like another, he would not stand. But God ain't going to let it happen.
2: Amen.
1: Amen. God ain't going to let it happen. God's going to hold him up. Amen. He's going to hold all of us up if we want to be held up. Because the eternal God is our refuge. And underneath are the everlasting arms. I think about the word everlasting arms. That means they don't never get tired. That means they don't never give in. They can hold you up. He's a strong tower. The righteous can run to him and be saved. But there is no safety outside of Christ. None. Zero. You can store up all the food you want. You can get all the surviving stuff you want. It will not save you in the day of the Lord's anger. I'm telling you, there is no hiding place but one place, the secret place of the Most High God, the shadow of the Almighty. It's the only hiding place. And our God, hallelujah, he dwells in the darkness. The secret place is in the darkness. In Psalms 18, hallelujah. Oh, bless his name. I just want to go, I want to preach on my message tonight, but still I hit some of the scriptures. But I want to preach on sinning not. In Psalms 5, it said, stand in awe and sin not. Boy, that's something. Stand in awe and sin not. You know why you would not want to sin? If you stand in the awe of God, the awesome presence of God, that's some fear. And that fear of God will keep you from sinning. He's an awesome God. Stand in awe and sin not. Offer the sacrifice of righteousness and put your trust in the Lord. But that's going to be my message. I'm going to get some scripture. People going around telling me we got to sin, they lying. And that's another. See, that's a lie. If we got to go around sinning, then Christ, he died in vain. But he didn't die in vain. Amen. Yes, amen. Thank you, Father. Now, hallelujah. I want to read this scripture in 1 Corinthians 7:23. And I want to read a couple more scriptures in the Old Testament. Because God wants us to trust in him, saints. He wants us to have nothing else we trust in but him. Ye are bought with a price. Be ye not the servants of men. That's what God said. And this see how these smooth talkers, these deceivers, they want to serve the people. What about serving God? Amen. What about God's salvation? What about God being saved? Amen. Amen. Amen. If God don't be saved, we ain't going to be saved. Right. But God's going to be saved. Amen. Hallelujah. In his salvation shall we be saved. In him shall we be saved. Save us, O Lord, our God, and we shall be saved. Thank you, Father. Hallelujah. Now, I want to read some scriptures. I think I got them wrote down. I just want to read where God put a curse. The pride of Israel testifies to his face, and they do not return to the Lord their God, nor seek him for all this. Now listen, when they shall go, we talked about them going down into Egypt and into Assyria for help. And this is what God said. When they do go, I will spread my net upon them. I will bring them down as the fowls of heaven. I will chastise them as their congregation has heard. Woe unto them, for they have fled from me. Destruction unto them, for they have transgressed against me. Though I have redeemed them, yet they have spoken lies against me. These men are lying on God. Now, I'm going to read just a couple more scriptures. I'm going to leave that alone, because God is going to take care of this. Woe to the rebellious children, saith the Lord, that take counsel, but not of me. And they're covered with a covering, but not of my spirit. The people of God, the so-called people of God, they won't take counsel from God's spirit. Right. They want to go to psychiatrists and take counsel. Yeah. They want to go to the doctors and take counsel. Yeah. They want to cover with insurance and the things of this world. Yeah. They want to cover from the world. Yeah. But God said he's our counsel. He's our covering. But not of my spirit, that they may add sin to sin. They walk to go down to Egypt, and they have not asked at my mouth to strengthen themselves in the strength of Pharaoh, to trust in the shadow of Egypt, the world, Therefore, the strength of Pharaoh shall be your shame. The strength of the beast of this world going to be your shame if you trust in it. If you trust in this world system, if you trust in anything, in the arm of flesh, in any way. And the trust in the shadow of Egypt, your confusion. This world is confused. And you be a part of it, you will be confused. As Brother Enoch said, wake up, church. Wake up and believe your God. God is not mocked. He is not mocked. Whatever man soweth, that shall he also reap. Now, it's one more scripture. It talked about, cursed is the man that trusted in the arm of flesh. Now, if you're going to trust in them doctors, that's flesh. And that is the arm of flesh. You are cursed. You hear me, people? You are cursed if you trust in the doctors. If you trust in the loan company. If you trust in the insurance company, whatever your trust is, you are cursed. That's what God said. Cursed is the man that trusted in the arm of flesh. Trusted the man to make the arm of flesh his hope, his trust. Amen. Now I'm going to leave that alone. I'm going to go and I'm going to preach about sinning not. Hallelujah. Hear me when I call, O God of my righteousness. Have mercy upon me and answer me. O ye sons of men, how long will you turn my glory into shame? How long you love vanity and seek out the least? But know that God has set apart him that is godly for himself. Stand in awe and sin not. Commune with your own heart upon your bed and be still. God said, be still and know that I am God. Amen. Amen. Now, Matthew 5:48 said, be ye therefore perfect, even as your Father which is in heaven is perfect. Now, it didn't say, be you perfect as your brother is perfect. It didn't say, be you perfect as your mother is perfect. It didn't say, be you perfect as your earthly father is perfect. It didn't say, be you perfect as your sister is perfect. It said, as God is perfect. Now, how perfect is God? He is without sin. And God is telling us to grow up to that mark and be perfect, just like our God. Now, God wouldn't tell us something we couldn't do. He's going to tell us something we can do. Now, in Matthew 10:25, I said, it is enough. You listen to me. It is enough that the disciple be as his master and the servant as his Lord. It is enough. So what is that saying? It is not enough if you're not like your master and like your Lord. And Jesus is your Lord. So if we are not coming and growing up or we sin not, then we're missing the mark. We're not measuring up. We're not coming up enough. You understand that terminology? If it's enough that you be like him, then it's not enough if you're not like him. Amen, church. Now I want to go to John. I'm going to try to hurry on through the scripture. In fifth chapter of John, there was a woman. Well, it's eighth chapter. There was Jesus went up in the mountains early in the morning. He would go up. He went up in the mountains. He probably went up at night. He got along with the Father. And early in the morning, he would come down. And he went into the temple. And then all the people come for to hear him. You know, when there's a light, it draws people. Jesus said, if I be lifted up, I would draw all men unto me. And so he would go out and seek God through the night up in the mountain. And he'd come down in the temple. And the people would come to him. And he would teach them. And he taught them. And so while he was teaching these people, here come these Pharisees with this woman. And they said, Master, we caught this woman in adultery in the very act. Right. I mean, right while she was committing it, we went and got her. And we bring her to you. Now, we want to know what you said. The law said she should be stoned. Now, what you say? Now, they weren't seeking righteousness. They was trying to trap Jesus in his words. They had a wrong intent, a wrong motive, and a wrong spirit. If they were so concerned about fulfilling the law, what was the man? The Bible said the man should be stoned too.
2: Yeah.
1: So where was he? But Jesus just wrote on the ground like he heard him not. And they continued pestering him. They wanted an answer. They wanted to trap him. So Jesus stood up. He said, all right, you that is without sin, you cast the first stone. Then he wrote down again. He stood on the ground and wrote again. And as he was writing, they all went away, beginning from the least, from the eldest to the youngest. Now, Jesus probably wrote down on the ground what was in their hearts. He convinced them of sin. Can no man convince Jesus of sin, but he convinced them of sin. And so they couldn't cast no stone. They was convinced of their sin. They couldn't execute no judgment. They had a wrong spirit. And Jesus stood up, he said, all right, woman, where are thine accusers? She said, I have none. Lord, I have none. There's none that has condemned me. He said, neither do I. Right. Neither do I condemn thee. But listen to what he said. Go and sin no more. Now, did he mean that? Well, could the woman do it? Well, can we do it? Sure. And we're going to have to do it too. I mean, to be saved, we're going to have to be sinless. Then in 8, I want to go to 8. That was this feast of the Jews. Now, Jesus always seemed to show up at them feasts. If you read the Bible, and the people didn't even realize that they were, that the fulfillment of those feasts was in their midst. They didn't even realize that the thing that the feast was all about was standing right there. Jesus himself. And I'm going to tell you why they didn't realize it, why they were blind. See, they didn't receive John when he came. They did not receive John the Baptist. They did not receive him. So when Jesus came, they didn't know Jesus when he came. If they received John, they would have received Jesus. But since they rejected John, they didn't know Jesus when he came. They rejected him too. But he came in his feast day, and he went up on his porch, Bethesda, by the pool. There's 5 porches there, and a lot of sick folk, all kinds of sick people. And he saw there a man that he knew had been in that condition a long time. 38 years, that's a long time. He lay there. And Jesus said, man, what you doing? I mean, he didn't say it like that, but he said, wilt thou be made whole? Why are you still sick this long? You should have been healed a long time ago. Are you willing to be healed? Do you want to be healed? Sir, I have no man to put me into the water. But when the angel come down and trouble the water, another man steppeth down before me. Jesus said, rise, take up your bed and walk. I'll see if you want to be healed. Obey these words. If that man hadn't obeyed them word, he'd have still been sick. But he did what Jesus said. And we got to do what he said. So the man took up his bed and went his way. He walked. And the people saw him carrying his bed on the Sabbath day. They said, what you doing taking your bed on the Sabbath day? Man, I tell you, how blind can you be? Strain at a gnat to swallow a camel. I mean, a good work had been wrought. And the people condemned the man for being healed. They ought to have been glad he was healed. A poor man was just deaf, maybe sick of the palsy, whatever he had. 38 years. They ought to have been glad he was healed. But they wasn't. Because later on, when the man found out, and Jesus come to him, told him, behold, thou art made whole. Now you go and you sin no more, lest the worst thing come unto thee. And we know what the worst thing is. It's when you sin away your day of grace. When God no longer deals with you. That's it. That's the worst thing. So don't play with sin. Well, he's telling the man, don't play with sin. Go sin no more. So that's the message God's giving us. Go sin no more. He's telling us not to sin, church.
2: Amen.
1: He's come back for a sinless people. And I'm going to get to that scripture later on. He's come back for a sinless people. But later on, the Pharisees found out that it was Jesus that made them whole. You know what they wanted to do? They wanted to kill, stone Jesus. They sought to kill him because he had healed this man on the Sabbath day. Man, they've been around the man all them years. Why didn't they heal him some other day? See, they just hated Jesus because of the way he talked, because of the authority he had, and they didn't know where he got it from. He didn't fit into their ecclesiastical setup, their hierarchy or whatever. So they hated him. But it didn't stop Jesus. He still went on about doing good, healing all that were oppressed of the devil. He didn't let it stop him. He knew the prophecy that he was going to be rejected of men, despised of men, rejected. And he was. He was cast out. He didn't fit in. John 16:8. It said that the Comforter, the Holy Ghost, when he is come, he will reprove the world of sin. Now the Holy Ghost come, he's going to reprove. He's going to reprove, church, of sin. And the only way he's not going to reprove is there be no sin. Now I'm going to go back to the scripture just before. When Jesus, when they didn't receive Jesus, when they didn't receive John, the scripture said, "Behold, I send my messenger before my face." In one place, it called John the Baptist a voice crying in the wilderness. And God said in the New Testament, that was a man sent from God. And the point I'm trying to get across, if God sent him, and if they the voice of God crying in the wilderness, you don't receive that voice, you can forget it. You're not going to receive God. You're not. I'm telling you. The pattern is there. And he said, "Behold, I send my messenger before my face." Who's coming? Who is coming? Jesus. Is he soon to come? Then there's a messenger going before his face. And you reject the messenger, you reject God. Because he sent the man. Oh, bless you, Lord. Hallelujah. Praise you, the Lord. Glory be to God. Hallelujah. Hallelujah. You say you got to go around sin a little bit every day? Well, that's dangerous. And you're going to get reproved. You're going to get reproved for sin until God say no more. No more reproofs. And then that's it. You become reprobate then. When there's no more reproofs. Now I want to read in Romans. Verse that touched on this scripture. I want to deal with 6th chapter, but I need to go up to the 7th chapter to get the context of it. I mean the 5th chapter. For as by one man's disobedience, many were made sinners. So by the obedience of one man, one shall many be made righteous. Moreover, the law entered that the offense might abound. But where sin abounded, grace did much more abound. That as sin hath reigned unto death, even so might grace reign through righteousness unto eternal life by Jesus Christ our Lord. Hallelujah.
2: Hallelujah.
1: Now, it said, moreover, the law entered that the offense might abound. But where sin abounded, the grace did much more abound. The grace had to be greater than the sin in order to destroy. Okay, what shall we say then? Shall we continue in sin that grace may abound? God forbid. Now you're going to get the grace of God that's going to take away sin in your life. And then you're going to go back to sin to have that grace again? God forbid. God forbid. How shall we that are dead to sin live any longer therein? Know ye not that so many of us as were baptized into Jesus Christ were baptized into his death? Therefore we are buried with him by baptism into death, that like as Christ was raised up from the dead by the glory of the Father, even so we should also should walk in newness of life. For we have been planted together in the likeness of his death, we shall be also in the likeness of his resurrection. Knowing this, that our old man is crucified with him, that the body of sin might be destroyed, that henceforth we should not serve sin. For he that is dead is free from sin. Now, if you're alive, you're bound to sin. If you're alive in this flesh, you are bound to sin. You're not only tied up with sin, but you are going to sin. You are bound to sin. If you're alive in this life, and away from it, you are bound to sin. If you're alive in this flesh, if this flesh is not dead, if this body is not crucified, you are bound to sin, because that's where sin is going to come. But if we be dead, we're free from sin. Now, if we be dead with Christ, we believe that we shall also live with him, knowing that Christ, being raised from the dead, death hath no more dominion over him. He died no more. For in that he liveth, he died. In that he died in sin once. But in that he liveth unto God. Now, we're going back to the debt reckoning. Likewise, reckon ye yourselves to be dead indeed unto sin, but alive unto God through Jesus Christ our Lord. Now you, let not sin therefore reign in your mortal body, that you should obey it in the lust thereof. And then it goes on down and it tells you how to do it. You read Romans 6 and it'll tell you how to not let sin reign in your mortal body. It will tell you. Now, there were some people in Paul's day. They was teaching that there was no resurrection. And Paul, they was teaching this Corinth, people at Corinth, the church, that there was no resurrection. And Paul dealt with it. In the 15th chapter of Corinthians, he wrote, and he said, now, he said, if there be no resurrection from the dead, he said, I fought with beasts at Ephesus. What profit of me if there be no resurrection of the dead? And if we have hope in this life, we're of all men most miserable. And so these people are probably Sadducees. And the Bible says they were sad, you see, because they didn't believe in the resurrection. They didn't have no hope. They were miserable. So they had this doctrine that eat, drink, be merry, live it up. You're going to die tomorrow. Right. There ain't going to be no more life. You ever heard this saying, get all the gusto you can. You only go around once in life. Get all the gusto you can. Well, that's the kind of junk they was preaching to the church. And Paul coming straighten it out. He coming straighten it out. But that's the scripture I want to get there in Corinthians. That's why I went there. He said, I protest by your rejoicing, which I have in Christ Jesus our Lord. I die daily. It's a daily dying. Every time an old man try to rise up again, put some more.

0: Listen, be not deceived. See, he told him, don't you be deceived. Evil communications corrupt good manners. Evil communications corrupt sound doctrine, if you let it. The truth, good manners.
1: Right.
0: The truth of God.
1: Sure.
0: Awake, now this is the scripture I want to give. Awake to righteousness and sin not. Man, Paul even preaching the same thing. Awake to righteousness and sin not. For some have not the knowledge of God. I speak this to your shame. See, some people don't believe they can be free from sin. They don't believe it. They believe they got to sin a little bit every day, especially the Baptists.
1: Right.
0: They believe that. The charismatics believe it. Holiness believe it now. The only God going to have is a remnant of people that they're going to believe
1: right.
0: that they can sin not.
1: Lord.
0: He got to call them out of all the whole churches because all of them believe you got to sin a little bit every day. Sin ain't going to make it. I'm going to get to a scripture. Wake to righteousness and sin not, for some not have the knowledge of God. I speak this to your shame. Some people don't have that knowledge. Now, in Romans 8:3, it said, for what the law could not do. Romans 8:3, what the law could not do, and that it was weak in the flesh. You know what God did? He sent forth his son, made of a woman, in the likeness of sinful flesh. And for sin, he condemned sin in the flesh. You know what that's telling me? If we want to go ahead on the sin, if we want to keep on sinning, then we are condemned. Because sin is condemned. Sin is condemned. Now if we want to just keep, now I'm saying that if we got that mindset that we're going to have to sin, we are condemned. That's right. Because sin is condemned in the flesh. Jesus did it. And in John, 3rd chapter, 17, 18, for God sent out his son to the world to condemn the world. That's not why God sent his son, but that the world through him might be saved. Said, he that believeth on the son is not condemned. Hath life, is not condemned. But he that believeth not the Son is condemned already, because he had not believed on the name of the only begotten Son of God. See, you're condemned if a person don't believe. And what is believing? It's more than just believing that Jesus is. It's more than that's believing what he said and obeying what he said. So if he said don't sin, that's believing that. And if you don't believe that, you're condemned already. I'm in sin, church, because God said he's going to have a sinless people. And we got to know the word of God teach to sin not. And if God's word teach to sin not, then we can do it. Period. Period. For as much then as the children are partakers of flesh and blood, he also partook of the same, that through death he might destroy him that had the power of death. That is the devil who through and deliver them who through fear of death were all their lifetime subject to bondage. Why were they in fear of death? There you go. The strength of sin is the law. The Bible said the strength of death is sin. The strength of death is sin. So they was in fear of bondage, fear of death all their lifetime. They was in bondage. But Jesus came and he destroyed it. He destroyed that power. That's the power he destroyed. That's the power he destroyed. So you don't have to be in fear of death. You get a person that's free of sin, they can be ready to go. I talked to a man today, Wallace Ebob. He came on the land, wanted to bring him some wood. And he told me, oh, man, how he'd been to the doctors, had this much of his stomach cut out, had high blood pressure, had sugar diabetes, and all this kept talking, man. I said, I'll tell you the best way not to keep from getting sin, to keep from getting sick. And he said, believe God or something. He said, I said, no, don't go to the doctor so he can tell you you're sick.
1: Right.
0: And he kind of laughed, but I was serious. And so he kept on. I said, leave them doctors alone. And he said, well, if I don't go to the doctor, man, you start bleeding, you got to go to the doctor. And then he got on and said, I'm ready. I'm ready. When the Lord get ready to take me, I'm ready to go. No, he wasn't.

0: He's not ready. And I told him, I said, well, if you're ready, the next time, just don't go to the doctors no more. If you're ready and something happened to you, just die. Boy, he couldn't take that. Too strong. He didn't want to. He know the scriptures, too. He's a deacon in that church up there, that Canaan Baptist Church. Bless the Lord. Hallelujah. We are free. When the Son is set free, it's free indeed. I'm going to be done here soon, but I want to get to the end of this. He that committed sin is of the devil. So you're a sinner, you're of the devil. If I'm a sinner, I'm of the devil. That's just black and white. The word of God said that. I didn't say that. He that committed sin is of the devil. That's point blank. For this purpose. Now this is why the Son of God was manifested, that he might destroy the works of the devil. Sin. That's the works of the devil. Sin. And it's been destroyed by the Son of God. He's already been manifested. And he's going to be manifested again. And the last enemy that's going to be destroyed is death. It's going to be done away. It's going to be taken care of forever, for good. Done with. Whosoever is born of God does not commit sin. For his seed remaineth him, and he cannot sin. Whosoever born of God, you don't go around sinning. And then when you got the seed, what is the seed? It's the word of God. Right. That word have I hid in my heart, that I might not sin against thee. Right. And if you got that seed in you, you cannot sin. Because see, that seed, it grows, and it produces fruit. And as long as it's growing and producing life, it produces life. Is that death in life? There's no death in life. There's no life in death. They don't come together. So long as that seed is producing life, how can death come? What is sin? The wage of sin is death. And if you got life coming, that seed in you, that seed remaining, that seed keep producing fruit, that seed keep bringing up the fruits of the Spirit, the things of God, the fruit of the Spirit, the things of God, the good things. So you cannot sin, because you can't have death and life. As long as you have life coming, that's it. Can't no death come. You keep yourself. That wicked one can't touch you. You cannot sin. As long as that seed producing that life, there is no death. For we know that whatsoever is born of God sinneth not. This is 1 John 5:18. But he that is begotten of God keepeth himself, and that wicked one toucheth him not. And that's just like I said in that verse up, that's how you do it. By the seed of God remaining in you. That's why the Bible said, keep thy heart with all diligence, for out of it are the issues of life. Now I'm getting down to the end. I want to close that. It said in 1 Timothy 5:20, them that sin, rebuke before all, that others may fear. So I'm saying, sin is going to get a rebuke until we either come where we become unrebukable, unreproven, blameless, or we be cast away. But sin is going to be dealt with. Sin ain't entered in. But exhort one another daily while it is called today. Now listen, lest any of you be hardened through the deceitfulness of sin. Sin is deceitful, church. It is very deceitful. Sin, you think you're getting away with it. You know, Samson, he was deceived. He didn't even know God had left him. He didn't know God had departed from him. He said, I will shake myself. I will get up and shake myself. I did it the time before. But he wist not that the Spirit of God had departed from him. It's the same way. Sin is deceitful. It deceives you. And you don't know you're separated from God. But that sin takes you farther and farther away from God. That sin does. And your heart becomes hardened. And then, you know, that's terrible. That is dangerous to sin. Because the Bible says that's how your heart is hardened. And a hardened heart, it's hard to receive the things of God with a hardened heart. So Christ was once offered to bear the sins of many. Now this scripture I want to get to. And them that look for him, shall he appear the second time without
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Welcome to Flutzito Junction. I'm Scott Kukler. Each episode, we bring you the best music of all genres from throughout the world. And this week, we'll be speaking with Steve Gaspar from the Hollywood All-Stars. Steve is a Grammy-nominated songwriter, former Epic CBS recording artist, and keyboardist for James Brown, B.B. King, Gene Cornish of the Rascals, and Peter Criss of Kiss. With the Hollywood All-Stars, Gaspar has put together a supergroup of session royalty for their latest release titled Field of Grace through Deco Entertainment. The band will hit the Suffolk Theater on Long Island on Friday, May 12th, and you can get more information on that on the web at hollywoodallstars.net. In the meantime, we'll kick things off with the title track from the new album, here's Field of Grace on Flutzito Junction.

0: All right, great. So let's jump right into it. The name of the band is the Hollywood All-Stars, and aside from yourself, it's basically a conglomeration of studio guys, if I'm not mistaken, right? I mean, the credentials here that I'm reading for everybody are pretty amazing.
1: Yeah, Scott, you know what? I'm really blessed to be able to be surrounding myself with these people. I mean, in addition to myself, we have two front people. One is Tommy Bowes. Tommy was the male singer with Tower of Power for years and years. The other one, is Tiffany, was signed to Quincy Jones' record label. She is just outstanding. Our horn section, the Uptown Horns, played with the Rolling Stones. They did the whole Steel Wheels tour. And then they went on to play with Jay Giles, David Johansen, the New York Dolls, a whole host of people. Just incredible horn section. The bass player, Scott Spray, toured with Johnny Winter for 15 years. And prior to that was playing in the Edgar Winter Band. So he's got a big connection to Johnny and Edgar Winter. And, I mean, it just goes on and on. Like I said, I feel very fortunate to be able to be happy surrounding myself with this caliber of people.
0: It sort of, in a way, reminds me of, it's obviously more contemporary than either of these two bands I'm about to mention, but in a way, it reminds me of both Steely Dan and Toto, in that it's guys at the top of their field and really producing music at an extremely high level. And the music doesn't sound overproduced or too pre-manufactured, primarily Field of Grace, which I know is a track that you're responsible for, has got a really, it does have a little bit of that studio pro feel to it, but it's also got a little bit of a psychedelic edge with the guitar stuff that's going on. Tell me a little more about that track.
1: Well, you know, first of all, I got to tell you, I'm honored to even be mentioned in the same sentence as either Steely Dan or Toto. I mean, two of my very favorite bands. I want to give credit where credit is due. I had a co-producer on Field of Grace, who was our guitarist, Andy Abel. In addition to being a brilliant guitarist, he played with Blood, Sweat, and Tears and Talking Heads, and the list goes on and on. But Andy was a really great shoulder for me to lean on when it came to the production and getting it to sound. You know, we didn't want it to sound overproduced, but at the same time, there is a certain amount of polish that comes into play when you're dealing with musicians of this caliber. But we do like having a little bit of that rock edge. And, you know, it's funny, a couple of times he and I looked at each other and we're thinking, how would you describe this band to someone? And the name Toto came up more than once. And as I said, I'm flattered to even be able to, you know, be mentioned in the same sentence as them.
0: Well, rightfully so. The as I said before, musicianship is at an extremely high level. And what are the challenges of, I'm sure that dealing with such professionals makes it easier in a way, but the large group idea, you know, it's almost like dealing with an orchestra. What are the challenges there?
1: Oh, God. Well, you know what? The first word that comes to mind is scheduling. It's a 13-piece band, which, you know, people have told me, you're nuts, what are you trying to do? It is kind of a large undertaking. But, Scott, I have to tell you, my passion has always been the real deal, a big Hammond organ with a real horn section and background vocals, and that whole big arena sound is my passion. The biggest challenge for me is scheduling. I mean, I'm very fortunate that everyone that's involved in the project is very thrilled to be here and to be a part of it, which that in itself takes some pressure off. But these are guys that are in the studio playing and recording and touring with people nonstop all the time. So to schedule a show and to get all these people on the stage at the same time is one of my biggest challenges, if not the biggest.
0: How about some of your personal influences, specifically with regards to the keyboard, just based on your age, which is roughly close to my age? You must have been exposed to some of the greats going back as far as the 60s and even earlier. I mean, the rock greats, you know, Keith Emerson or John Lord or some of the soul and R&B, you know, Jimmy Smith and guys like that. Tell us a little bit about who really lit a fire under your ass for this.
1: Well, you know, my background, Scott, I mean, my dad was a classical symphonic musician. And when I was 4 and a half, he decided I was going to start taking piano lessons. And it was pretty much from the time I was 4 to 14, strictly classical. It was really nothing but that. Which, you know, even though I didn't end up being the direction I went to go professionally, it served me very well throughout the years. And then, of course, as I'm sure you've heard from many people that you talk to, there was that fateful evening that the Beatles are on the Ed Sullivan Show. And, yeah, that turned my life in a whole different direction. And, you know, because I was a piano player back in those days, most bands were guitar-driven. Yeah, there were some guys, you know, Jerry Lee Lewis and stuff that played piano. But to be in a band, there was no way you were going to bring a piano around. So, you know, the next best thing was to try to find a little electric organ. And listening to the Doors and the Animals, you know, I ended up with a little Farnesia portable organ. And then once I was exposed to the sound of a Hammond B3, and that could have been through Santana, the Rascals.
0: The Rascals.
1: The sound of that Hammond organ became something that to this day excites me. And I decided that when I was going to put the Hollywood All-Stars together, that was going to be a priority. If we couldn't do it with a Hammond organ, we weren't going to do the show. And we've managed to be very successful doing it. It is a little, you know, tricky sometimes with backline, not to mention that we need a stage big enough for 13 people. But those, I would say, were my first influences. I sort of went from classical into kind of a rock direction, the rock funk thing, you know?
0: Well, you know, we love that Hammond organ sound down here on Long Island. Back in the 60s and 70s, that was the quote-unquote Long Island sound. If you look at bands like Vanilla Fudge and...
1: The Rascals, Vanilla Fudge, exactly. And those were my, and to this day, still are, my heroes.
0: Yeah.
1: You know, I was fortunate a couple of years ago, right before the pandemic hit, I got called to do some shows with Gene Cornish, who was the guitar player from the Rascals.
0: Yeah.
1: He and Felix at the time weren't touring together, so he put together his own act. And, you know, to be able to do all Felix's Hammond organ parts, and those songs are incredible.
0: Oh, yeah.
1: It was a thrill to be able to do all those songs and be able to be fortunate enough to be playing the Hammond, all of Felix's parts. Just incredible. Vanilla Fudge, same thing. When I was a kid and I first, you know, got turned on to Keep Me Hanging On, that just sent chills up and down my spine. And I knew that, you know, that's what I wanted to do.
0: I don't want to focus too much. I know we're here to talk about the Hollywood All-Stars, but there are too many good things in your personal past for me to pass up on asking about. The first one that I've got to ask about is, what was it like doing anything around or for James Brown?
1: You know, oh my gosh, you know, I wish that we had had more photographs of that evening. The one that came out of it, that came out the best, was a picture of my mother, believe it or not, Scott, with James. And first of all, the guy was an icon. Even then, I mean, he was just incredible. I mean, this man went out and did a show. The show was at the Shakespeare Theater in Stratford, Connecticut. And I don't think we started until maybe 11 o'clock or so. And at 2 in the morning, James is still calling solos. I mean, he was just unbelievably energetic. And to be able to stand on stage with him and witness his prowess, you know, the way he commands an audience and not to mention commands his band.
0: Well, he was people forget he was an instrumentalist too, right? Wasn't he a keyboard player early on?
1: Yes, he was. As a matter of fact, there were a couple of songs he pushed me aside and said, took over on the Hammond.
0: Wow.
1: He was a very decent Hammond player, and he knew his stuff. For sure.

0: I've also got to ask you about Peter Criss, and the reason I got to ask is because I feel like he's one of those guys that, as a drummer anyway, and I'm not a drummer, I'm the world's worst drummer, but I feel like Peter Criss is one of those guys who, as a drummer, kind of gets sort of short shrift from everybody. You know, when people talk about the great rock drummers, it's always the same guy, you know, Neil Peart or Ginger Baker or whatever. But Peter Criss, I mean, he studied with Gene Krupa. Did you see any evidence of his jazz chops?
1: Yes, and you know, I agree with you 100%. Peter does tend to get swallowed up in the whole Kiss mythology, you know, and I think that unfortunately for him, it does sometimes take away from his virtuosity on the drums. You know, the way I came to work with him, he had, this is right when he left Kiss, had moved to New Canaan, Connecticut, and like the same situation similarly that I told you about Gene Gornish, Peter decided he was going to put his own band together, and through a series of events and friends and connections, I ended up being his keyboard player, and we did some recording. We were actually, believe it or not, Scott, rehearsing in my parents' basement in Trumbull, Connecticut. Now, you got to picture this. Here we are, the ultimate basement band. Peter shows up not only with his drum kit, but a complete setup, including the gong, carrying a gong down into my parents' basement. I wish I had pictures and recordings of this, but he was a very cool guy. I mean, and you want to talk about stories?
0: Oh, I'm sure. Yeah.
1: Oh my gosh,
0: we may not be able to repeat those here, but
1: exactly, you know what I'm talking about.
0: Yeah,
1: it was a very cool situation. It was a lot of fun for sure.
0: Well, listen, we're talking about Fields of Grace. It's the Hollywood All-Stars, and here on Long Island, people will get the opportunity to see the band on Friday, May 12th at the Suffolk Theater in Riverhead, the headline, the Hampton series, and really looking forward to that. On that topic, I'm going to try something new here. I haven't really asked this question before, but do you remember and can you describe your very first experience playing in front of an audience?
1: Oh, gosh. You know what? The first one that comes to mind, and this is going to sound kind of silly, but it's true. I mentioned that I had started piano at 4.5 years old. It would probably be my first piano recital, and I don't even know if I was 5 yet. But it was at a library in Southport, Connecticut. Here I am, a little kid, sitting on the bench. My feet didn't even come close to touching the ground, and I can remember playing a couple of songs from the John Thompson book.
0: Oh, sure, I know that book.
1: I've been on stage from that point on, so I'm probably 4.5, 5 years old. You know, I've done and been fortunate to be able to play with so many great bands and great people. You know, I wanted to carry all of that same energy and feeling onto the Hollywood All-Stars. And I think that what people can expect is to see 13 people from, you know, various recording situations and touring situations on stage together having a ball. And that's, you know, people have said to me time after time, you guys look like you're having so much fun. The Hollywood All-Stars is all about that. Yes, we're trying to promote the record, but we also include songs by many of the artists that we've had the fortune to tour and record with. You know, as I mentioned, Scott had played with Edgar Winter. We'll throw an Edgar Winter song in. The horn section's played with the Rolling Stones, so we'll throw a Stones song in. And it's a very cool way for us to tie that together with our original material so that it's sort of a seamless transition where people are hearing our original songs, but at the same time they're hearing songs they're familiar with. So it's a very cool concert. It's really a lot of fun.
0: Well, the name of the band is the Hollywood All-Stars. The name of the album is Fields of Grace. It's available through all the major streaming sites, and you can even, I noticed today, get a copy of the hard CD and order it right through Spotify, actually. There is a link. Or you could just save yourself some time and go right to the website. TheHollywoodAllStars.net is the website. And, of course, we're looking forward to seeing the band live Friday, May 12th, headline the Hamptons at the Suffolk Theater in Riverhead, New York. Steve, I want to thank you for your time. I really appreciate it so much, and best of luck to you in the future.
1: Scott, thank you. The pleasure's been all mine, and likewise, thank you. I appreciate your help promoting the show. Thanks a lot. We're looking forward to a good crowd that night.
0: I'll be there, and it's my pleasure. Thank you so much.
1: My pleasure, too. Thanks, Scott.

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Good evening, ladies and gentlemen. Welcome to Tom Call Theater. You're in for a big treat tonight as we present our production of Radio Angel. It stars equally Mackenzie Griffin, Jackie Silva, Marta Wayman, and Barry Meluzzo. And now, on with the show.

love gives me such a thrill. But your love won't pay my bills. I want my

0: Yes, what?
1: Angela, you're playing your radio too loud again. I could barely hear myself knock. Why aren't you ever in school?
0: That's my beeswax.
1: Beeswax? Well, where's your mother? The rent is due and she owes me money.
2: Mom, Mrs. Ellsworth is here.
3: I'll be right there.
1: Thank you, Angela.
2: No problem.
0: Here I am again, where I feel the most comfortable. Back in my bedroom. Mrs. Ellsworth lives upstairs. She's always asking me, how come I'm not in school? And telling me to shut off my radio. Hey, I dropped out of school. I just couldn't handle it. It's my choice.
2: Hi, Gladys.
1: Good afternoon, Kate. I've come downstairs for the rent.
2: Don't make me laugh. We just made a bundle on those TV court shows, enough to cover 6 months of rent.
1: I know. I'm only kidding. Remember when I played the tenant on Social Security Disability and you were the landlord on Judge Judy?
2: Yeah, I remember. I don't think she favors anyone who collects SSDI.
1: That's for sure. So, you won and we split the money. Everything was in disrepair. She never fixed anything. There were bugs everywhere.
3: All she did was complain, complain, complain. She drove me up a wall.
1: The windows were broken. There was no heat or hot water. The apartment was a complete rat trap.
3: I don't understand why she collects Social Security disability checks. There's nothing wrong with her. She can work.
1: Take my advice. Don't rent from her. She's nothing but a slumlord.
3: Good riddance to her. Thank you, Judge Judy.
1: And remember when we started the People's Court?
3: Don't remind me.
1: That time, I got to be the landlord and you were the dirty, deadbeat tenant. She's an idiot! Never pays the rent on time!
3: I was withholding the money until she met my demands.
1: I said, where's the rent? Then she grabbed me, slammed me up against the wall, and slapped my face.
3: Oh, I couldn't hurt a fly. She had me falsely arrested. She's the one who assaulted me.
1: She needs to start a GoFundMe account so she can afford to get a brain. What are you waiting for? A tongue depressor? Thanks for the verdict, People's Court.
2: That was a fraud. We're lucky so far we haven't been pinched.
1: What? We were scheduled in small claims court.
2: Yes, Gladys, but you're forgetting something. You always joke and say that you're the landlord, but I'm the real landlord. Originally, I was suing you for

0: What do you mean you don't have any friends? Don't you go to school?
1: No, I dropped out. Do you go to Salem High?
0: Nah, I kind of dropped out too. Do you do anything with your time?
1: Not too much. I guess I don't have a life.
0: Me neither. Literally. I guess we have a lot in common.
2: Angela, can I come in for a moment and talk with you?
1: Just a minute, Mom. Oh my God, what am I gonna do? You better hide under the bed.
0: It's okay, Angie.
1: Or in the closet.
0: I said it's okay. She won't see or hear me. Only you can.
1: You've got to be crazier than me. She can't see you in here.
0: I know. That's what I've been trying to tell you.
2: Anyway, at least you're not locking your bedroom door anymore.
1: That's good, right?
2: Right.
1: Hey, Mom, this is Mark.
0: Angie, you shouldn't say that.
2: Mark? Where is he? I don't see anybody here except you.
0: I'm invisible to everyone but you.
1: You can't hear Mark talking?
2: No.
0: Now do you believe me?
1: Quiet, Mark.
2: Angela, I'm getting scared for you. Since when have you started to hear and see people that aren't there again? Do I need to call an ambulance?
1: Oh, no, I'm fine, really. I was just testing you to see how you're doing.
2: Okay, I'm fine.
1: So, what did you want to talk to me about?
2: I wanted to remind you that Gladys and I are going to be on Judge Jerry Springer tomorrow. We're taping early in the morning, and it's going to air at 4 p.m.
1: I can't miss that.
2: Where did you get all this stuff? Tarot cards, crystal ball, dice, magic eight ball. And what's that? It almost looks like a Ouija board.
1: It's a smart G with all the latest technology in Ouija boards.
2: Latest technology?
0: Watch this, Angie. I'm going to move this plastic piece all around the board.
1: Huh?
2: Whoa. I've never seen a planchet move by itself before. It's all over the board.
1: Yes. Do you know what it's doing?
2: What?
1: When I'm not corresponding with dead people, the Smart G continuously reports the news of tomorrow and tomorrow's weather as well.
2: That's fascinating.
1: It also has a microphone and a two-way language translator. And, unlike old-school Ouija boards, it transmits and receives messages fast, without long pauses or waiting in between. And on top of that, there's call waiting, too. I love my Smart G.
2: It's the doorway to the occult, Angela. You're playing a dangerous game, young lady.
1: Okay, Mother Teresa. What about your lottery tickets and card games? When's your next trip to Las Vegas or the racetrack?
2: That's out of line. All I can say is, be careful.
0: Wow, Angie. Maybe you should go on Judge Jerry Springer with your mother.
1: Maybe I should. Did you hear that, Mark?
0: Yeah, I heard it.
1: There it is again. What kind of evil spirit is behind the wall doing that?
0: That's no evil spirit. That's an animal.
1: An animal? What kind of an animal?
0: It's a hide behind.
1: What's a hide behind?
0: They're tall, hairy, nocturnal mammals that live in the woods.
1: It is nighttime.
0: Yes, that's why he's active now. They stalk on human prey. Have you ever thought you saw something, and then when you looked again, it's not there?
1: Yeah, all the time, actually.
0: Well, that's what hide-behinds do. They hate eye contact. Even though they're tall, those animals are very good at hiding behind trees and rocks. They can hide in a split second.
1: Why do they hide?
0: So they can attack humans and animals, and then drag them away and feast on their intestines.
1: Gross! That's frightening! If those animals live in the woods, how is it possible for a hide-behind to live in this house?
0: It probably came with the lumber that was used to build this house.
1: I better knock back.
0: No, Angie. Never respond. That's what the creature wants. He's stalking you.
1: How do you know?
0: Because I live in the walls.
1: This is too bizarre.

0: Are you an evil spirit? Are you Mark of the Devil?
1: Of course not. I never wanted to be a spirit. I used to be a normal kid once.
0: Why do you live in these walls?
1: I don't know. It's what I do.
0: It's okay. I can relate. What happened to you anyway? How did you become a spirit?
1: I don't remember. The question never even crossed my mind. But I've seen the hide behind many times, lurking behind these walls. Luckily, he's not interested in me, because I don't have any guts.
0: I don't know what to believe.
1: What to believe? Look at your room! You try to communicate with dead people and spirits with a Ouija board, for heaven's sake? Angie, here I am. A real spirit.
0: I better turn on the radio to drown out our voices. Well, at least my voice, so it doesn't sound like I'm talking to myself again.
2: Great! Just when I'm falling asleep, there goes Radio Angela again!

0: Hello?
1: Hello, Kate? It's the landlord. Please tell Angela to turn it off. Her loud music is keeping me awake. My bed is bouncing around the room.
0: Okay, Gladys.

0: Angela, turn it off now. That's an order. Sorry. I believe everything you're telling me, Mark. Furthermore, I'm beginning to realize that you and I are in the same skillet.
1: Yes, we certainly have a lot in common. Maybe we were destined to meet.
0: It's probably in the cards.
1: Do you talk to yourself often?
0: Yes.
1: Me too.
0: You know, I find it very concerning that Mom and I, and Mrs. Ellsworth upstairs, are in this house with that hide-behind animal stalking us.
1: It is disturbing. And that's just one set of eyes doing the stalking. Have you ever gone to the forest?
0: Yes, when I was younger and more normal than I am now.
1: When you're in the forest, especially at night, there's hundreds and thousands of sets of eyes staring everywhere. There's more surveillance there than in human society.
0: That doesn't make me feel any better. I told you, I have anxiety.
1: Oh, sorry.
0: I suppose it's better that we live in this dreary house in Salem rather than living in a dreary house in the middle of the forest, though.
1: That's what I meant to say.
0: Gotcha.
1: Hey, I have an idea.
0: What?
1: How would you like a tour of behind the walls where I've been living?
0: In the rafters? Where that animal roams? I don't think so.
1: No. It's not what you think. If you choose to travel with me, I promise you'll be safe. In fact, your body and mind will stay securely in this room.
0: How is that even possible?
1: First, I'll remain in this chair. Then, you'll lay down on your bed and meditate.
0: Oh no, this sounds like a trick.
1: It's harmless. You will be in control the entire time.
0: I will?
1: Yes. Just lie down, close your eyes, and concentrate. I'll close my eyes and concentrate as well. Soon, our minds will be paired together. You will see, hear, and feel everything I can. Listen for the voice. Once our minds are paired.
0: What happens if I want to stop?
1: Then simply say stop, and we will.
0: Okay. Give me a moment to lay down and get comfortable.
1: Are you ready? Are you relaxed with your eyes closed?
0: Yes.
1: Okay. My eyes are closed too.
2: Hello. Ready to pair. You're connected.
3: Good job, Angie. Now, keep your eyes closed. You'll see, hear, and feel as I do, while my soul floats through to the other side of the wall.
0: This is so weird, but a nice weird.
3: There's no light in the walls, but don't worry. You'll be able to see everything.
0: Do you have eyes like an owl?
3: Something like that.
0: Cool.
3: I'm up in the attic now. Can you see all around like I can up here?
0: Yes, I see that bat flying around.
3: It is. There's lots of bats that live up here. They all fly outside. Just as dusk approaches. But this particular guy never goes out. He's like you and me, I guess.
0: Poor thing.
3: Now, I'm descending down between the walls to the second floor.
0: That's where Mrs. Ellsworth lives. What a sensation. I feel like I'm flying and floating.
3: Since our minds have been paired, we're both experiencing this trip together.
0: Is it my imagination? It seems like there's an awful lot of old shoes in here.
3: There are lots of shoes back here. Shoes are the only items of clothing that take the shape of the person who wears them.
0: So?
3: So, they represent the human spirit. Worn shoes were placed in the walls to ward off evil spirits in Salem.
0: There's all kinds of skeletons everywhere.
3: Those are the bones of many animals that met their fate in here. Mice, rats, and hibernating squirrels that never woke up.
0: Look at that cat! Its fur is sticking out all over, and its eyes are wide open.
3: It's a dead scaredy cat.
0: What do you think frightened it?
3: It probably saw the hide behind.
0: I've been so mesmerized by this experience that I forgot all about the hide behind. I think I want to go back.
3: You've got nothing to worry about. Your body is sleeping in your room, where it's safe. Plus, the animal can't see, hear, or smell us. In fact...
0: Uh-oh.
3: There he is, right over there.
0: He's huge and hairy and hunched over.
3: That's because he's hiding. Don't worry, we don't have to take a closer look.
0: Yes, let's go down to see the basement.
3: I'm sorry. I can't go down there. Not in the walls, anyway.
0: Why not?
3: I've tried many times. But every time, I experience hot flashes and chills. I've just accepted the fact that there's simply something down there I'm not supposed to see.
0: Something very bad must have happened down there.
3: Yeah.
0: On that note, thanks for the tour. But I'm ready to stop now.
3: All right, Angie.
2: You're disconnected. Goodbye.
0: Is that Mark? Why are you at my window? How come you didn't just float through the wall?
3: Because that would be disrespectful. This is your room. I would never come in without your permission first.
0: I'm liking you more and more.
3: Can I come in?
0: Of course. But I want to see you drift through the wall again.
3: Okay.
0: Thank you for the tour last night. It was awesome.
3: I'm glad you enjoyed it.
0: I'm very worried about the hide behind, though.
3: You should be. It's a big, strong animal. It could tear down these walls if it was motivated to.
0: I think me, my mom, and probably Gladys should stay at a hotel until we get an exterminator.
3: Do you have any alcohol?
0: No, I'm underage. Why? Do you drink?
3: I'm a spirit. I can't eat or drink. I don't need to. What about your mother? Does she have alcohol?
0: I know she doesn't have any. All she likes to drink is Moxie.
3: Unfortunately, that won't do. I forgot to tell you one thing about hidebehinds. They have a severe aversion to alcohol. Just the smell of it repels them.
0: Should Mom and I start drinking alcohol?
3: Of course not. But I have an idea. Up in the attic, I noticed a brown box full of Body on Tap shampoo.
0: Body on Tap? I've never heard of it.
3: It's got Budweiser beer in it, but you don't drink it. It's from the late 1970s.
0: The 70s? This is an old house.
3: Do you have a key to the attic?
0: Yes, but can't you just fly up there?
3: I can, but I can't pull a box through the wall.
0: I see what you mean. Here, follow me.

0: This is it, all right. A full case of body on tap shampoo.
1: That's going to come in very handy.
0: Now, let's get out of this creepy attic. Plus, Judge Jerry Springer began 10 minutes ago on TV. Come and watch it with me, Mark.
1: Okay.

0: Hey, you owe me 8 months of back rent. Pay up, you deadbeat.
1: You're not getting a penny out of me. When I'm done suing you, you're going to be paying me. Put that in your crack pipe.
0: Is that so? Then let's battle it out on TV. Would one of your security guards give me a cup of water so I can throw it at her? Thank you.
1: Oh, yeah? Would one of your security guards give me a bucket of boiling water so I can dump it on her?
0: Take this.
1: You can shove.
0: Why are you acting so classy? Save it for the view or good morning, America.
1: You'll pay for that.
0: Take it from me, everyone. Don't rent to weirdos.
2: Unbelievable what those two won't do to get money. Mark, can you keep an eye on my smart board for messages while I shampoo my hair with that stuff?
3: You mean body on tap. Go ahead, I can do that.
2: After watching that debacle on TV, I washed my hair, and to my surprise, I didn't end up smelling boozy at all. Then something occurred to me. What if that hide behind attacked my mom? I would be safe with beer in my hair, but she'd be easy prey. Not on my watch. I poured 3 bottles of body on tap shampoo into a bucket and added warm water. From there, I carried the full bucket into my room where I met up with Mark again.
3: You have no new messages, but they announced tomorrow's winning lottery numbers. I wrote them down.
2: That never occurred to me to do. Thanks, Mark. I'll give them to my mom. Maybe she and Gladys will win, and then stay off television for good.
3: Angie.
2: Yes?
3: Remember the tour last night?
2: Of course. I'll never forget that experience for as long as I live.
3: Neither will I. Can I ask you a favor?
2: Yes?
3: Do you think we could pair our minds one more time?
2: I guess so. Are you going to show me more of the house?
3: Yes, but this time, I think I'm going to need you by my side for support. I want to check out the cellar, but obviously, I can't get there through the walls.
2: We can go down the stairs together.
3: There must be a reason why I can't go down the basement through the walls.
2: Obviously, there's overwhelming emotional residue down there.
3: Well, lots of mold. For some reason, though, I have the sense that there's a locked memory down there. When we pair our minds, maybe you can help me find it.
2: I'm honored to help you.
3: Thanks. It's a good thing that we're sitting here together. Let's close our eyes and concentrate. Soon, our minds will be paired together. Listen for the voice.
2: Yes, the voice.
4: Ready to pair. You're connected.

0: Okay, baby, it's 8 o'clock. Time to tell the radio goodnight. It's bedtime.
1: All right, Daddy.
2: Was that your father?
1: Yes. That was him before God took him from me and Mom.
2: I'm sorry.
1: Thanks, Mark. This is amazing that we can share our thoughts and memories.
2: It is.
1: Let's go to the stairs that lead to the basement.
2: Okay.
1: Here's the light switch. What a musty smell down here.
2: Oh my God! See that wall over there where I'm pointing?
1: Yes, so? Oh, wait a minute. Do you recognize it?
2: Yes. It's all coming back to me now.
1: I hear dogs in the background.
2: Yes, there were dogs for sure. Do you know what that wall represents?
1: Tell me, Mark.
2: That's where the train hit the bumper at the end of the track. Otherwise known as my life.
1: Are you trying to say that your body is behind that wall?
2: I think so. In a little while, when I'm alone, I might check to be sure. I can't believe things are coming back. I almost don't even want to talk.
1: You don't have to. I'll talk for you. You were a homeless kid, 15 years old. Your parents were cruel to you. You were looking for shelter and came upon this abandoned, broken-down house. Am I right so far?
2: Yes.
1: When did this happen?
2: It was 1979.
1: So, you're not 15 years old?
2: Oh, believe me, I am. I'm going to be 15 years old forever.
1: So what happened? Did you break in?
2: I didn't have to. The bulkhead was open. So I just went down the steps. It was night and starting to rain, so I closed the bulkhead doors over me.
1: Then what happened? I hear dogs in your memory.
2: There were dogs upstairs. By the time I heard them, I was already on the other side of the basement. I became fearful that they would hear me and come down to attack me. So I walked along one of the walls until I found a loose board. I was able to pry it open, slip into the wall, and shut it tight again. That's when I got stuck. I couldn't get free.
1: I know, Mark. I can see as if it was happening to me. You couldn't call for help because all of the dogs were gathered on the other side of that wall. You even tried not to breathe or move a muscle.
2: The dogs eventually lost interest and went away. I thought to myself, finally, I'm safe. But then I was grabbed from behind and pulled deeper into the wall, and everything went black.
1: Oh, Mark, you poor thing. That must have been the hide behind.
2: Must have been.
1: I need to tell Mom and get your body out of here.
2: No, Angela, you must not do that. Please, you have to give me your word. I wish to remain in this wall, to ward off evil spirits that dare to enter this house.
1: But don't you think...
3: You're disconnected. Goodbye.
1: Okay, Mark. Take all the time you need. I'll be upstairs. Oh, hi, Mom and Mrs. Ellsworth. I didn't hear you come in.
4: Greetings, Angela. Did you see us on the television?
5: I hope you didn't. Please say you missed it.
1: Don't worry. I'll still respect the both of you in spite of seeing that show.
4: What was so bad? I thought we did an excellent job.
1: Well, I'll be in my room.
5: Okay, Angie.
1: When I walked back into my room, I panicked. The wallboard near my radio was all busted in from the other side. There was a huge hole exposed to the rafters with plaster all over the floor. There were no visible footprints. But I knew instantly what escaped into our living space. The hide behind! I ran back into the kitchen where my mom and Gladys were sitting.
4: I think Jerry Springer's a real hunk.
5: Oh, Gladys, Why in the world would you say something as ridiculous as that?
1: Mom! Mrs. Ellsworth! Danger!
4: Angela!
5: What have you done that for? You just emptied a bucket full of liquid on our heads. Oh my God! What is this stuff? Beer? Now it smells like a brewery in here.
4: No, my eyes are burning.
1: That's because it's shampoo. Body on Tap shampoo. It's got beer in it.
5: But why would you dump this concoction all over us? Do you think we have dirty hair?
1: Of course not. I did it to save your lives. There's an animal called a hide behind. It was living in the walls and it broke out into my room. Go see for yourself.
5: Okay, this I have to see. Angie, you punched a hole in the wall.
1: No, I didn't, Mom. The hide behind did that.
5: Hide behind? I don't even know what that is.
4: She might be on to something, Kate. I just saw it over there and it disappeared.
5: It might just be the power of suggestion.
4: No! It's real, all right. Now I saw it again, looking out of Angela's room. It's a hairy beast.
1: Good. I'm opening the front door wide so we can scare it out of here. It hates the smell of alcohol. That's why I poured that stuff on you both, to protect you.
4: Angela, get out of the way. That smelly ape is right in front of you.
5: No, it's not. Gladys, stop encouraging her. There's nothing there.
1: That's no hide behind. That's Daddy. And he's heading out the door. Daddy! No! Don't leave again!
5: Angie, your father's not here.
1: I know. That's why I have to go after him.
5: You are not to go outside, Angie.
6: Gladys!
5: Please try to stop her. I need to get the crisis team on the phone.
4: Your mom is right, of course, Angela. Nope. I've got you. You've got to let me hold you now. It's not safe for you to go outside. That's it, Angela. Walk with me into your room.
1: But that was Daddy.
4: It was not him, sweetheart.
1: What makes you so sure?
4: Let me tell you a secret. I saw the hide behind just like you. That's what it was, not your father.
1: You really saw him too?
4: Yes, but don't tell your mom. She won't understand our shared experience.
1: You saw it?
4: I would never lie to you. Here, let me turn your radio on for you. Do I have your permission?
1: Yes, it calms me down.
4: I didn't know that before. Now I think I understand. Let me see. Oh, yes.
5: Yes, I've been on the phone listening to that awful music forever. I want to talk with somebody from the crisis team about my daughter. Please don't. Great, I'm on hold again. They don't even ask if she's a danger to herself or others anymore. What's the world coming to? That's it. I'm dialing 911.
4: Angela, I like this music. Is it helping you to relax?
1: A little bit.
4: You know what? Even me too.
1: Really?
4: Really. I promise to never complain about your radio again.
1: That's nice of you.

0: So now I'm home again, and I feel better. The time I spent in the hospital cleared my mind. It always does. My meds are a little different, and I almost feel like a new person. My smart G's not working like it used to, though, and my tarot cards are making no sense anymore. Even my magic 8-ball is too blurry to read now. But I'm home, and I feel safe and secure. Even my bedroom wall has been repaired. I really feel happy and in a fairly good mood. But I also have a sense that part of me has been amputated. Mark!
1: Hi, Angie. I'm back and I'm over it. I'm ready to move on.
0: Oh, so you're leaving?
1: No, I'm moving on to you. That is, if that's okay.
0: Of course it's okay.
1: Does your mom have any rules about boys in your room?
0: No, the subject never came up.
1: Good, because I'm climbing in.

0: 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If you would like to write to us or send us a reception report, our address is Tom Call Theater, Post Office Box 130, Beverly, Massachusetts 01915. 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
1: 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I mean, really clean. And it holds any set I want.
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Welcome to Fluxedo Junction. I'm Scott Kukler. Each episode, we bring you the best music of all genres from throughout the world. And this week, we'll be speaking with Jim Babjak, songwriter and lead guitarist from The Smithereens. Founded in New Jersey in 1980, The Smithereens have been creating electrifying original rock and roll for 42 years. Guitarist Jim Babjak, drummer Dennis Steichen, and bassist Mike Mazzaros grew up together in Carteret, and lead singer, the late Pat D'Annunzio, hailed from Scotch Plains. The band paid its dues in clubs all over the New York City tri-state area, from Kenny's Castaways in Greenwich Village to the Court Tavern and Stone Pony in New Jersey. As the Smithereens' fame escalated, they were in heavy rotation on MTV and appeared on The Tonight Show, Conan O'Brien, and Saturday Night Live. They've since performed on stages coast to coast, from the Greek Theater in Los Angeles to the Meadowlands Arena in New Jersey to Radio City Music Hall in Manhattan, and internationally from Europe to Australia. Tour mates have included Tom Petty, Squeeze, The Pretenders, Lou Reed, and Ramones, among others. The Smithereens' Take No Prisoners sound, reflecting their Garden State roots, has resonated with fans worldwide over the course of 17 albums and 2,500-plus live shows. Their most recent release is a special project called The Lost Album, an album recorded in 1993 when the band were in between record deals and up until recently was completely unreleased. They've also inspired generations of musicians, including Kurt Cobain, who counted the Smithereens as a major influence on Nirvana. With the 2017 passing of Pat D'Annunzio, the surviving members have decided to persevere and carry on their shared musical legacy, using guest vocalists including Robin Wilson of the Gin Blossoms and Marshall Crenshaw. They continue to entertain and rock fans all over the U.S. and the world. And we're going to kick things off tonight with a single off of the album called Out of This World, here on Fluxedo Junction.

0: Great. So I guess let's just jump right into it. The new album, new quote unquote new album, is the Smithereens Lost album, which, correct me if I'm wrong, it was recorded in 1993. Is that right?
1: A long, long time ago, yes.
0: And so that puts it between Blow Up and A Date with the Smithereens, if I remember correctly.
1: Yeah, that's exactly right.
0: Can you speak a little bit as to what the state of the band was at that time and where your heads were at? Because there was a lot going on, wasn't there?
1: Well, you know, Blow Up came out, what, 91 or something like that. And then we were just writing songs, playing, doing shows. And then when Capitol... Well, we were going to record an album for Capitol, but then... And Butch Vig was supposed to be our producer. And we had used him on a track. The last thing we did for Capitol was Rudolph the Red-Nosed Reindeer. It was a promo Christmas CD for radio. And, you know, everything worked out well with it. I got along with Butch, and I was on the phone with him talking about some demos and stuff. Some of the songs ended up on my solo record, my Buzz Meg record, the ones that I was working on at the time. So I guess what happened was a new president came in at Capitol and decided to get grungier, younger bands. And boy, I was like 30 years old, so I guess I was old. Yeah, and I was just hitting my stride as a songwriter, too. So in the meantime, we kept writing songs, and then we decided, well, they dropped us in 1993. So we decided to record everything we have and put out an independent record like we did, you know, before we were on any label. Because, you know, the Smithereens have always been survivors. You know, if you look at our history, you know, we were trudging along for 6 years before we got our first record deal. We put out independent records and we're like, you know what, we're just going to make music. So that's what the plan was. So we ended up with two albums worth of material, about 24 songs, and then later we got signed to RCA, which that came late 93, and the album came out in 94. So we re-recorded half of that material that we were working on. We actually still have those in the can, too. I'd like to release those someday. The original demos for Date with the Smithereens. So what happened was the other 12 songs were kind of just left behind, unfortunately, and then we just kept moving forward and writing new songs and this and that, and it just got lost, along with hundreds of other tapes that I have.
0: Now, the interesting thing to me is that its place in the history of the band, because I had been aware of the Smithereens for a long time, obviously before Blow Up, but Blow Up was the first album that I really just kind of devoured. I really loved that record. And then the next one after that, not knowing about this Lost one, the next one after that was A Date with the Smithereens, which quickly became my favorite Smithereens album, like almost upon the first listen. And those two albums are very different from each other.
1: Yeah.
0: And this Lost album doesn't really quite sound like either one of them. Like, I can't even say that it sounds like a transitional album from one to the other to me. It sounds like a whole other beast. And I love the fact that you guys left it 80% finished, as you said. I think if you had gone and finished it and did the whole Beatles anthology Free as a Bird thing to it, it might not have been as good. You know, somehow the energy is retained by leaving everything as it was and just, you know, mastering it and getting it out there. Was that a group decision or a production? Where did that come from?
1: Well, the master tapes were destroyed in a fire, so all we had was that tape, the AT.
0: Yeah, I remember those.
1: It was already, it's frozen in time. All we did was master it. It was just, that's the way it was left. It was like, you know, That was it. You know, and it's funny you say that. Pat was going through a divorce when we recorded Date with the Smithereens. So I think maybe that's why that was a darker album.
0: Yeah.
1: Especially in songs like
0: War for My Mind and
1: Afternoon Tea, The Party of One, you know.
0: Yeah.
1: But that was going on during that time when we were recording those other songs. Like, we recorded 24 of those songs, and like I said, half of them became Date with the Smithereens, so it was getting there. And I think what you're saying might be because we were more involved with those other songs, you know, as writers also. So maybe that has something to do with it, because I was doing... different kind of songs than Pat was at the time.
0: Well, I'd love to talk about that a little bit, because I love your songwriting, and so much so that, you know, I've become a huge Buzzed Meg fan, and the album you put out, I guess, 2 years ago now, As the Bar, I love that record too. And I just love the way that your songs and Pat's kind of fit together, you know, and it really is its own thing. When I listen to a Buzzed Meg version of, you know, one of these songs, you know, that's been recorded by both bands, it just...
1: Love Is Gone is one of them.
0: Yeah, it really helps me to appreciate what you bring to the band. I mean, above and beyond being a great guitar player, of course.

0: So what was the bar? How was the bar set for the songwriting? Like, what was the process for deciding what went on an album and what didn't? And was it a band decision or was it just the writers?
1: No, well, you know, it was a little complicated because Pat had a publishing deal and I had a publishing deal, and then in the interim we decided to share publishing on songs going forward. Because if you remember, by the time we did God Save the Smithereens, we were all sharing the writing.
0: Right.
1: And then people would have to guess which song did I come up with, or, you know.
0: Yeah.
1: Like Age of Innocence, that was my song and Pat's lyrics, and then, you know, Mike's excellent bass line and all that.
0: Absolutely.
1: So we always worked together. I think it was a bone of contention for a long time, because when we first put out our first album, I thought we were sharing everything equally because we put so much into it. And I'll give you an example. There was a Nissan commercial, and all they used was my guitar solo and the bass line. No lyrics, no melody, nothing. And I didn't get a dime. And, you know, the publisher got like $250,000, which is not chump change. So I was a little pissed at that. So it's a long and involved story, but you know, we decided to work more together after stuff like that happened.

0: Well, that's great that you actually came, you all cared enough to come to a conclusion that would allow the band to keep moving forward. A lot of other bands might have split up at that point over that kind of an issue. Lots of other bands have, right at exactly that point. So that's a testament to the personalities of the band. You know, I was, obviously, you and I know each other a bit, and I was very lucky to have been able to interact with every member of the band at different points, and I really got an insight, what I believe is a good insight into kind of the heart and the soul of the band. And this is a kind of obscure thing, but Dennis was doing a gig at some really small bar in like Alphabet City, like almost a dive bar that was owned by somebody at WFMU. And they had an amazing jukebox, but it was a tiny little place. And I think Scott McCoy was playing and a few other people. And Dennis was drumming, and they were doing Sticky Fingers, beginning to end, the Stones album. And so I went to it. You know, I worked around the corner. And Mike was there just in the audience hanging out, supporting Dennis. And so we were sitting at the same table, just digging in. And about three songs in, Mike just kind of leaned over to me and he said, "Man, I've been looking forward to this all day. Dennis is going to devour this material." I was like, "Really?" He said, "Yeah, man, this is the stuff we grew up on." He said, "This is in his DNA." And it really made me appreciate the friendship and the history between not just he and Dennis, but you as well. The trio of you outside of Pat, because Pat being from a separate town, I guess. No, I know there was a strong bond between all four. But the history between the three of you in particular must still inform the band to this day.
1: Oh, absolutely. And, I don't know what else to say except, I still feel like a teenager when I'm on stage with these guys, especially Dennis, because I've been playing with him since 1971.
0: Wow.
1: And Dennis loves to play. You know, so he'll do these things. I'm lazy. I won't go out of my way to learn Sticky Fingers. I mean, unless I got paid.
0: Right.
1: I mean, if I know this, I'll do it. But, yeah.
0: That's funny. No, it was just really nice because I remember at the time, specifically at that time, there was a lot of pressure. This was after God Save the Smithereens came out. And for anybody listening who might not know, I worked for the record company at the time that album came out. So, you know, I was one of a team of people working it to different avenues of radio. And it was an odd time for radio, you know. Well, it was an odd time for the music industry in general, just because things were making the transition into some sort of streaming. Napster was happening right around that time. You know, people were really wondering what direction everything was going in. And while there was a lot of love and a lot of support for the Smithereens based on history, things were already starting to move at that point. We were now past grunge. I think you guys found, like, fans in the grunge area. Obviously, the Kurt Cobain endorsement went a long way towards that. But, you know, A Date with the Smithereens is, to my ears, almost a grunge album, you know? And so you fit. But then all of a sudden, I remember being with Pat and him not being happy about things that were starting to become popular, like Limp Bizkit. You know, and he was just like, "This is not even music. I don't hear any kind of melody." Like, he said, "Heavy is good. I love Black Sabbath, but I don't hear anything coming out of this that I can hum or whistle." And I felt the same way, and I'm 20 years younger, you know. So, during the making of this Lost album, it occurs to me that it was probably also a similarly weird time.
1: Yeah, I mean. Yeah, I had just bought I was having a house built, and my kids were little, and I was raising a family, and so it was kind of rough. I wasn't sure what I was going to do. I ended up getting a day job, by 2000, and I worked at a company in a cubicle for close to 20 years, just like 19 years, and I actually just got downsized. During COVID, my job got outsourced to India because, everybody's working from home and they figured they'll just get some cheaper labor and I've already been there a long time, so bye-bye. Which also leads to this, because more time to keep writing and look at old tapes, you know, like, because I was listening to the Lost, well, I didn't call it the Lost album then, but the tapes from that era, and I'm like, I contacted the other guys, and I said, you know, now that and Pat's gone, I said, people would love to hear this now, you know, because I think it's really great, and I was right.
0: Absolutely, yeah. What do you hear when you listen to it? Like, where does your mind go when you listen back to it?
1: Well, it's like, oh, damn, how, you know, we lost a record deal, and, you know, I was really angry at the time, because I felt we were just, you know, a stride. Blow Up, the album, the last album for Capitol Book, sold like 350,000 copies, and they considered that a flop, which, even at the time, okay, it didn't sell like 11, which sold 800,000 out of the box, but... But still, that wasn't bad, you know. They certainly made money.
0: Yeah. So, oh, yeah.
1: It was just that the president that came in wanted younger bands, you know, and they signed Blind Melon, and you remember what happened with them, right?
0: Yes, yes.
1: I actually heard that there were some rap artists that got... Because he got... Whoever the guy was, I forget it. I don't even want to mention his name. He got rid of some rap artists, and they actually took shots into the Capitol Tower.
0: Oh, yeah, yeah, yeah.
1: Into the lobby. I don't know if you heard about that.
0: I did, yeah. Well, that's my point. It was a scary time. Like, weird things and dark things were floating around the music industry at that point. And I just remember...
1: Woodstock, right?
0: You know? Yeah, Woodstock 99 was right. Yeah, yeah. It was a darkness. And I remember it just so happened that during the period of time you guys were on the label that I worked for, I just, for whatever reason, spent more time with Pat. And so I got his firsthand response to a lot of these things as they were happening on a daily basis. And he, you know, he was so witty and he was so funny, but he meant what he was saying. You know, he was like, I don't know what's happening to the world. I don't know what's happening to music. And, you know, that's where I always took comfort. And that also, actually, it brings me to this. It was no surprise to me at all when you guys hooked up with Marshall Crenshaw and Robin Wilson to keep doing dates as the Smithereens, because first of all, I love Marshall Crenshaw and I love the Jim Blossoms, and just it fits and it makes sense. But also, these are guys who have been through, I would imagine, all the same kinds of struggles that the three of you have been through.
1: Yeah. Oh, yeah.
0: You know.
1: Yeah, and the Jim Blossoms are back, you know, playing shows again. I think they were out of the picture for a good 10 years, I think. I'm not sure. And, you know, the three of us were a band before we even met Pat.
0: Right.
1: You know, so we already had a sound before we met Pat, and then, you know, it became something else, but better. And I was going to go back to what you were saying. You saw Pat. That's because Pat lived in New York.
0: That's right, yeah.
1: And he didn't have any kids or wife or anything.
0: Right, right, right. He was around.
1: I'm in suburbia with a house and kids, and, you know, making lunches for my kids and playing soccer and stuff, you know.
0: Yeah.
1: I had a whole different life than that. So I didn't get into the city that much unless I really needed to sign some papers or whatever, you know.
0: Yeah.
1: But I always kept writing, you know. I'm in my record room right now where I do all my writing, and, you know, just stay up till 3 in the morning or 4 in the morning and work on stuff.

0: now.
1: So what are you working towards now? When you're writing new material, is it with the idea of doing something with a band or doing something on your own? Does Buzzed Meg ever pop into the picture again?
0: Well, I'm not going to call it the lost album, but lost albums, but I have two albums worth of solo material that are done. Some of them are even mastered. I might have to remaster them at this point. But some of the stuff is 25, 30 years old. And so I've got enough for two more solo records, which, see, because of my day job, that's like life just got in the way. And then my wife had cancer, and then she passed away. And, you know, all kinds of things were happening. So these things weren't as important as making a living. So basically, I've just been trying to make a living. So the new songs that I'm working on are for the band. So I've got songs slated for Marshall and some for Robin, where, like what I did with Pat, for example, a song Cut Flowers on the 11 album.
1: Yeah.
0: Or Blow Up, or 11, I forget which album it's on.
1: It's 11, yeah.
0: I came up with the melody, the music, everything. I recorded on my 4-track and put some placement lyrics in there, and Pat wrote the lyrics. So I'm doing the same thing with Robin and Marshall, where I give them partial lyrics, like the hook, because I usually come up with that first, and the music and the melody, and they are free to fill in the blanks and continue it. So that's the method that I'm using right now. And there are some that are completely finished that one of them will sing, or, you know, we'll figure all that out when we go into the studio.

0: Well, Jim, listen, you've already given me more time than I hoped I was going to get, and I definitely encourage everybody to get the new album and also to see you guys live. There are a bunch of dates. I'm looking at them all on the website now. We'll post the link on our site to those. And I really just want to thank you for your time. Your music has been some of the most important to me in my life. I mean that really from the heart. And so it's really a privilege to be able to speak with you about it. Thank you so much.
1: Well, thank you. Yes, and I do remember you were one of the good guys.

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4: Welcome to Fluxedo Junction. I'm Scott Kugler. Each episode, we bring you the best music of all genres from throughout the world, and this week we'll be speaking with guitarist, songwriter, and author Vince Martell. Widely known for his work as guitarist for seminal hard rock and psychedelic band Vanilla Fudge, Martell has enjoyed a robust solo career as well. His first book with Peck Pearl is titled Psychedelic Solo, the musical self-portrait of the lead guitarist of Vanilla Fudge. It's available through his website at vincemartell.com. We'll be speaking about the book in depth and featuring some of Vincent's recent solo music, but first let's start things off with Vanilla Fudge. In 2021, all four original members of the band reunited in the studio to record two new tracks with ailing bassist Tim Boger, and what proved to be his final recording dates. Here's the first of those tracks, Stop in the Name of Love, here on Fluxedo.

0: All right, so I'd like to jump right into it with just some confirmation of a fact that I read. I'm not sure if it's true or not, but in a lot of your bios that I've read, it says that you were able to learn or at least sort of refine your guitar style while you were in the Navy. Is that accurate?
1: To some degree it is, yes. I had some formal lessons when I was younger. Not a lot, but enough to get me going. Because what happened is my folks played. My mother played guitar and mandolin, and my father played guitar and violin. And all my relatives played, my grandparents played, my sister's a classical pianist. So I grew up around music, so I got kind of a good little foundation before even taking some lessons. And I took some from a few different people. One was Mel Bay.
0: Of course.
1: This guy.
0: Sure.
1: On the concourse in the Bronx, which is where I'm from. And then I ended up with a fellow named George Marone, who was from Fordham in the Bronx, my father's neighborhood, and he was like a kind of a gangster type of a guy. He was very comfortable with him. My father was comfortable with him. He was very good. He was into jazz, and he was a good friend of Tony Cattuzzi, who used to play on the Steve Allen Show. So, either way, when I got into the Navy is when somebody bought a guitar and brought it aboard the ship, and I was able to play it, play a bunch of songs, and everybody, you know, liked it. And the guy who brought the guitar to the ship said anytime I wanted to play, I could play it. And then I ended up going out on, I was stationed at Little Creek Amphibious Base in Norfolk. Then I got transferred to NOB, Naval Operations Base. And me and a couple other sailors used to go out on to the beach, they call it, which is out into the bars, basically, outside the gate of NOB, and jam with the different bands. And then when I was trying to get released from the Navy, I was in the Cuban crisis, by the way. That's when I was in.
0: Oh, wow.
1: And, yeah, right. So it's pre-Vietnam. Anyway, I was offered, you know, to join one of the bands outside the base and, you know, play, because, you know, they could tell I was pretty good at the time. And but after 3 years and 10 months of being in the Navy town, I was ready to skip that, come back to New York, come back to the Bronx. So, but I refined my skills a little more while in the Navy.
0: I think it's interesting, and it shouldn't be a surprise to anybody at this point, but the juxtaposition between your career in 60s rock music, you know, coming after your military experience, it would seem like a juxtaposition, but it really isn't, because there's so many, you know, Jimi Hendrix, Jerry Garcia, so many of these guys had a military background before their music careers, or maybe, you know, it was just the very beginning of their music careers, like in Hendrix's case. So I love hearing these stories of people who either got their start or were able to take their first few steps in music while they were actually still having a military career. There's not a lot of, there's enough people that share that story that it shouldn't be a surprise, but it's a small enough number that I love hearing the stories.
1: Oh, sure. Yeah, well, Jimi Hendrix, yeah, he was in the Army. We were actually 2 weeks apart when we were born.
0: Oh, wow.
1: He was the 27th, and I was the 11th, so I'm like a few days older than Jimi Hendrix. But we toured with him, you know, 13 dates in a row, all through concerts west in the whole West Coast and into Canada and everything like that. And I have all this stuff. I have a book out called Psychedelic Solo that's available at VinceMartel.com for pre-order, and it's got all the stories about what it was like touring with the great Jimi Hendrix and Soft Machine.
0: Wow.
1: The opener. And so I got to know Jimmy to some degree. In fact, I ended up doing a recording with him, if you want to hear that story.
0: Yeah, sure.
1: What happened was we were at Steve Paul's Scene, which is on 46th Street in Manhattan, off 8th Avenue, which is where everybody would gather if they were in town from doing gigs and touring and stuff like that. So one night I'm down there, Jimi Hendrix is up there jamming, and I think it was Jack Cassidy on bass and Buddy Miles on drums and some other people were there. And at the end, it's close to 4 o'clock in the morning when the club was going to close down. So Eddie Kramer, Jimmy's engineer, had the record plant 2 blocks away. So he says, I got the keys to the record plant. Let's go down. I'll run the machines. So we all went down there. Everybody went down. It was about probably 30 people, hangers-on and rock people and the chicks. Everything was cool. Everybody went down to the record plant on 44th Street, and we go in, and Jimi Hendrix lets me open up the jam with whatever I wanted to get into. So I got into some kind of a slow blues and like that. But there was so much stuff floating around, if you know what I'm talking about, drinks and pot and whatever else, that who thought of asking for a copy?
0: Yeah.
1: So that's floating around someplace. Me and Jimi Hendrix and all these cats jamming down there at the record plant. Pretty cool.

0: the rock style. Thank you.
1: You know, I'd like to, on that topic of sort of running into people like you did at Steve Paul's scene. I'm 53 years old, and I've grown up and lived most of my life here on Long Island. So you and the Fudge are like local heroes to musicians who came up around here. And you would think that, or a normal person might think that there's not a long list of musicians who came and were successful from the Long Island music scene, but actually, as we know from the recent opening of the Long Island Hall of Fame, it's a pretty huge list. Whenever I talk to somebody from a Long Island or who was even remotely connected to the Long Island scene at that point, I'd just like to ask if there was any crossover. Did you ever run into like Leslie West and the Vagrants or even the Velvet Underground were half a Long Island band? But like, who was around back in those? You guys were kind of at the front of it all, I guess.
2: Sure. Well, we know the Vagrants. We actually came up at the same time. In fact, the Vagrants with Leslie West, may he rest in peace, great guitar player. I got to know him. We used to jam out, and he was into the East Indian stuff, which I was into, and so we had that in common. But the Vagrants were like the biggest group in New York at the time. Managed by a guy named Fat Frankie, who was their manager, and they were getting quite a bit of money without having a record out in New York at the time. We caught them at Scott Muni's place at Rolling Stone down in the city in the 40s, I believe is the address, someplace in the 40s back then. And there was a bunch of groups. It was the Illusion, the Rich Kids,
1: Seven
2: of Us. A lot of them. Billy Joel, before he made it.
1: With the Hassles, right.
2: You know, we did a gig with them at my father's place. I was at Roslyn, Long Island, before he made it. And we got to know the Vagrants. Well, that's how we got to meet our manager, Phil Basile, that had the Action House in Island Park.
1: I was just going to bring that place up. I'm so glad you brought it up.
2: Oh, sure. That was it. Biggest club in Long Island at the time.
1: I remember seeing, not that long ago, first of all, my girlfriend, who's sitting right here with me, when we started dating 14 years ago, she lived in Island Park, about a block from where the Action House used to be. And like Indiana Jones, I was walking around the neighborhood trying to find exactly where the place had been, because I had seen a poster for a show that supposedly happened there, and I don't remember the date, but it was an impossible lineup. You know, it was like, you guys are on at the Fudge, of course, but it was also like Andy Warhol's Exploding Plastic Inevitable, Frank Zappa, Jimi Hendrix, King Crimson, like Greg Lake and Keith Emerson. And it looked like it was all happening on one night. And I was like, how is this happening on Long Island? And really nobody ever talks about the Action House anymore.
2: Well, that was the biggest club in Long Island. It held 2,000 people. And like I said, our manager owned it. And we got our start because we had been playing a place called the Choo Choo Club in Lodi, New Jersey, which is where the Rascals started.
1: Right.
2: And the Vagrants also had played there. And Sal, the bartender, was the guy that when this guy named Shelley Finkel, who ended up being Holyfield and Mike Tyson's manager in the boxing world later on, worked for our manager, and he came out to catch some of the girl groups on a Tuesday night at the Choo Choo Club, and we were playing there, and Sal, the bartender, mentions to Mark's father, who was sitting there at the time, that this big deal talent scout was in, should go talk to him. So he was in connection, Mark's father, talking to Shelley Finkel about us, and that's how we ended up getting our break to play at the Action House. And the night we were going to play there, you know, it was loaded up with 2,000 people. The Vagrants were the headliner, playing in the corner. They had a big corner stage, which was for the headliners. We were on the side, and because before we were the Vanilla Fudge, we were the Pigeons. And we had a different drummer than Carmine. We had a guy named Joey Brennan. And but anyway, we have to change the name after we got Carmine. So we were on the side stage, and we had all these people, and the Vagrants ran into some kind of a car problem. Their truck broke down or something, so we were told to go on. And we had all these people. We did a real kick-butt show. We did one of the songs we used to do was like a Rolling Stone. We had a heavy-duty arrangement for that. I used to sing it. And it, well, halfway in the show, I would take the guitar off floor, on the floor, bang the mic on the floor. It was like this whole big show thing. And we pulled all the stops out for this. And after that, the guy that owned the club became our manager, Philip. He wanted us, and then the talent scout wanted us, this guy Shelley. So then there was a little feud going on between the two guys that wanted us, the guy that first saw us and the guy that owned the club. So that's kind of a little bit of history. But there was all kinds of, you know, Dr. John played, I mean, everybody that was anybody played at the Action House. Like I said, it was the biggest club in Long Island at the time. And so it was like a real mecca of rock musicians. So that's why you still can catch some of these posters from the old days of all the groups that were happening back then.
1: It seemed like the kind of place where if you were a band from out of town and you had a run of shows at the Fillmore and you had an extra night off and you wanted to make some extra bucks, you could probably get a booking at the Action House and, you know, leave New York with a little extra money in your pocket.
2: That's right.
1: Yeah, yeah. So I'd love to ask you a little bit about the difference between the musicians coming out from different places, not just in the 60s, but even moving forward from there, because it seems like, you know, Vanilla Fudge is one of the four or five groups that often gets credited as being like early prototype heavy metal, you know, maybe along with like the MC5 or Blue Cheer or a few others in there. And every one of those groups, I remember talking to Mark Farner about this too, you know, these heavy, heavy sounds are coming out of these, you know, working class area, whether it's Detroit or it's Chicago or it's Long Island. It's like this blue collar heavy sound that's happening. Wow. And look, I love the San Francisco bands. I love the California bands. I'm a huge Deadhead, you know, the Jefferson Airplane I love. But there does seem to be like this gap between like these working class, you know, either Midwest or Northeast bands, and then on the West Coast, almost like trust fund kids putting together groups. You know what I mean? And you can almost hear the difference in the music. How did you guys feel about it at the time, and even moving forward after the 60s?
2: Well, we felt pretty good about it. You know, we were like part of the East Coast sound, and we like representing that. The West Coast is a whole different animal. They're much more laid back there, and easygoing. We came from more of a rough and tumble kind of setup on the East Coast. So we, at least myself, I enjoyed, you know, battling it out on stage, getting up and, you know, because it's war. When you're up on stage, it's like you against the other band, you know, who's going to be top dog. So, I mean, of course, you're all friendly and everything off stage. When you hit the stage, it's like in business. And the same way I felt about that towards when we played over in Europe with the English groups, I felt like, you know, we were going to, you know, take over England. And actually, we came close because our song, Keep Me Hanging On, went to number two only under the Beatles when we were over there in London.
1: Oh, wow.
2: So how do you like that? So it didn't, went to six here, but it went to number two in London. And so we were really, you know, again, I got to attribute the management, the people behind the scenes, because they're the ones that pull the strings and put us in the right places at the right time. And of course, we had a great producer, George Shadow Morton.
1: Oh, sure, yeah, legendary.
2: Oh, real legendary guy, really great guy, able to get the creative forces of four individuals going in four different directions to go into the same direction. And that's what, you know, he did the Leader of the Pack and Walking in the Sand, Janice Seaman, I Am Butterfly, he was involved, and he was just a great creative producer. So we had, you know, we had a great record company. We were on ATCO, which is a subsidiary of Atlantic. And so we had Robert Erdogan.
1: Yep.
2: Behind us, we had a great lawyer He had the same lawyer that Hendrix had, and eventually Zeppelin had, Steve Weiss. So we were really at the right place at the right time. The forces came together. So I enjoyed the whole shot, you know, battling it out, it was cool.

0: as somebody who's there, because back then, you know, you have this network of ballrooms like the Fillmore, the Electric Company, or places like that. But then you also had, you know, underground FM stations to go with each one of those markets that were just starting to come to prominence. Each one of those towns had their own underground, you know, counterculture newspaper to let people know when those shows are going to happen. So it seems like today is much more mass media, but a lot of the beginning of that happened at that time because of those networks. And of course, I've read enough books about the time period to know that there's, you know, guys behind the scenes like Frank Barcelona kind of pulling a lot of these elements together and, you know, a few others. So, but it seems to have now, we're in a whole different world where there's even more access, and it's all kind of level, so like everybody has access to it, but not everybody knows how to use these tools, don't they? I mean, anybody can get their music up on Spotify, but not everybody can promote that music and get people to pay attention to it in the way that you or other artists who started out before that era are able to apply it. What are your thoughts on that?
1: No, you're right on. That's what it is today. It's a technological world. There's a lot more happening. And if you're good with dealing in that medium, you can get yourself heard, which is great. And again, you know, bands get ripped off of their original songs. They don't really make the money, the records. It's a different animal today. But the average artist can get heard. They can get their music recorded. They can do it at home. They can get it out over the internet and get the followers. I mean, there's a lot of bands that are doing it that way. That's what you have to do. You have to be able to adapt and go along with what's happening. You can't rely too much on the old stuff. I mean, you know, we do a lot of the old rockers to a large extent, but you have to get into the modern medium and be able to, you know, surf the internet and all that and know what you're doing to get everybody to hear you. And you can get a lot of people to hear you around the world.
0: Well, Mr. Martel, I'm already out of the time that I'm allowed to have to edit this show together, but I hope I get to talk to you again, because I could probably go all day. I really want to thank you for all the music. I want to thank you for your time, and more than anything, I want to thank you for your service, and I just really appreciate everything that you've done and given to us.
1: Well, thank you, Scott. My pleasure. And I'll see if I could send out some... Let me mention while I'm at it that my book, again, Psychedelic Solo, available on VinceMartel.com. And I was on the Mike Huckabee Show, if anybody wants to catch it. You got to look up Huckabee's Jukebox, May 8th, 2021. Vince Martel.
0: Did you get... He's a musician, isn't he? Did you get him to play it all?
1: I sure did. I did two sessions. One, I sat down and we talked like a Johnny Carson thing at the desk about how the fudge got together. And then we did an original song that I wrote called Life Runner 3 with him backing me up on bass and his band backing me up. So catch it as Huckabee's Jukebox, May 8th, 2021, Vince Martel on YouTube. And you can check that out. And, of course, we're on Jimmy Fallon Show also, 2012.
0: That's amazing. Thank you so much, sir. I really appreciate it.
1: God bless you. Thanks a lot. You got it, Scott.

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Give them a twist, a flick of the wrist, that's what the showman said. I've got a lovely bunch of coconuts. 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

0: all but I've got a lovely batch of coconut. 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
1: Roly poly ball a penny a pitch.
0: Harmony!

0: cheered down. 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
1: Shut up!
0: I'm Allison here with Ivan Jeffries, unfortunately.
1: Moron! Moron alert!
0: Time to throw Ivan out the window.
1: I'll throw you out the ceiling! How's that?

0: talking, Ivan.
1: Well, shut up!
0: Anyway, that was George Harrison cheer down here on the Planet WBCQ with Alison and the one and only Ivan Jeffries.
2: Hey.
0: We're back, Ivan. Say hello to the world.
1: Oh, my goodness. We are back. We had a long vacation. My goodness. I went to beautiful Wildwood, New Jersey, seeing all the bikini girls, everything.
0: Imagine seeing Ivan in a bikini. Oh, my God.
1: I think do me a favor. Why don't you go jump off the boardwalk, all right? Do me a favor, all right?
0: The dead people would die.
1: So are you. You're going to be dead in a sec when I get my hands on you, you zombie.
0: Okay.
1: Now, did we get any responses while we were gone?
0: We got a lot. That's why we're back, by the way.
1: Wow, in popular demand, I guess.
0: Popular demand. One of them was to demand Ivan to get off the radio.
1: Oh,
0: but
1: shut up. Why don't you get off the microwave oven, all right? Do me a favor.
0: And unfortunately, I didn't listen to them.
1: Shush. What was the furthest email that you've been getting?
0: Paris.
1: Whoa.
0: That's what I just wish you were.
1: Wait a minute, shut up! Why don't you go jump off the Eiffel Tower for all I care? No, isn't that Paris there? F.R. Davis very, very, very popular down there.
0: That's right. That's why we got to send you there.
1: Oh,
0: I can do my own
1: up.
0: Show. Usually Alice D is here. Usually Belly is here.
1: Yeah, where's Belly? The last time I heard, he was a bad boy.
0: Yeah.
1: He took bad boy at Wallbound.
0: Yeah, he took after you after you left.
1: Shut up!
0: They'll probably be here by next week.
1: Yeah,
0: Belly will be here next week.
1: Yeah.
0: Hey, we want you to send us an email. Send us an email just to say hello. We can't take requests, but just say hello. You're listening at alinsane7415@aol.com. And let me spell it just in case you're like Ivan and you can't spell.
1: Oh, shut up, you illiterate bum.
0: It's alinsane7415@aol.com.
1: Oh, you didn't know how to spell? Wow. That's amazing.
0: Was that you that dropped all the food all over the floor?
1: No, that was the janitor.
0: You look like a slob, Ivan.
1: Oh, shut up.
0: You know,
1: wait, where's Jack Hammer, by the way?
0: Ivan drank a big gallon of soda the other. What was that thing? Where'd you get that thing from the street?
1: White Castle.
0: Oh my God! It seemed like a bucket.
1: Right.
0: He downed the soda like it was nothing.
1: Oh, shut up! All right, do me a favor, you liquid breath bastard. Blah blah blah blah.
0: Go back in there, Ivan.
1: Do me a favor. Oh, I'd just like to say hi, Halloween. What's going on? Long time no speak.
0: Yeah, we're back.
1: That's all there is to it.
0: Well, unfortunately, I'm the one that has to suffer. But
1: oh, shut up. What's the next song we're gonna play?
0: This one right here. You'll see it. This one, you know it.
1: Oh, okay.
0: Okay.
1: Cool.
0: Okay.
1: So let's throw in the jingle.
0: Anyway, it's nice and cool in here.
1: Yeah, isn't it something?
0: It has to be because I don't know if anyone out there has ever done shows with Ivan.
1: Oh, shut up.
0: Because if you ever stay in the studio with Ivan and it's warm, you better put a mask on your face.
1: Shut up, Gumby Breath Bum. You. What's going on with you?
0: I would very well advise that. Okay?
1: I'm gonna throw you in the basement with the bats and the mice and everything.
0: What's that smell?
1: That's Tony M. Come on, do me a favor. Come on.
0: I like how Ivan tries to.
1: Tony M.
0: Okay. Anyway, we'll get back to more music here on the Planet WBCQ. Malice.
1: Some more time enough. Just
0: here with
1: the song.
0: Okay, go in there, Ivan.
1: Yeah.
0: The shower's in the other room.
1: Oh, shut up.
0: Okay, we'll be back after this on the Planet BCQ.
3: Alan's.

0: Jeffries.
1: Oh, shut up!
0: Anyway, that was the Singing Dogs. Singing
1: yeah,
0: Ivans.
1: Yeah, what is... What is where did you... Do me a favor. Do me a favor, will you please?
0: What would, right? What would that be, all Ivan? Right?
1: Don't jump off a sewer cap, okay? Do me a favor.
0: All right, we want the emails to come in at alansane7415@aol.com. This is the Alan Sane Show here live.
1: That's right.
0: There and Ivan's making weird noises over
1: yeah,
0: here.
1: Yeah, look, he's talking. Yeah.
0: We want to say, a little belly it out there. We know he's listening.
1: Belly.
0: We want to say a little Alice D. We know she's listening.
1: Yeah.
0: Next Friday, Ivan will treat me to dinner because I treated him for the last 12 years.
1: Oh, yeah, right.
0: And I'm still waiting for him to treat me to dinner, so maybe he'll probably take me to White Castle.
1: Yeah, no, you know what? I'll take you.
0: For 65 cents.
1: You know what? I'll take you. I'll take you. Mud pie a la mode. How's that?
0: Look like a mo.
1: Yeah, no, I said mode, not mo, you moron. Get your ears straight. Get clean your ears. You know how to clean your ears? Do what Ike Turner does. Stick a bobby pin in your ear and see if you can poke your eardrum out.
0: That's a good idea, Ivan.
1: Oh.
0: Anyway, Ivan's like in a grouchy mood today. I don't know why.
1: You see this antenna?
0: Yeah.
1: You see this antenna?
0: Yeah.
1: Oh, stick it up your nose, all right? Okay. Do me a favor.
0: You already did that.
1: No, you did that.
0: Okay. Anyway. Okay.
1: Janitor.
0: What do we got coming? We got the janitor. He's in Studio B now. He's
1: uh-oh.
0: Complaining because there's a piece of dust on the floor, the Fanatic.
1: Yeah, right.
0: I don't know. He's cheap as usual.
1: Oh!
0: He's better.
1: Cheap.
0: Anyway, we got the slob here.
1: Sure,
0: okay. Okay. What else we got, Ivan?
1: What's the next song?
0: So, Ivan, what else did you do this summer? You said you went to the beach.
1: I went to Wildwood. Then I went to Atlantic City. Didn't gamble, really. I didn't gamble. I didn't put those worn on bandits or stuff. But the best place to go if you're in Atlantic City, All-Star Cafe. That's the best place. You ever been to Atlantic City, Al?
0: About 150 times.
1: Yeah, did you go to All-Star Cafe?
0: No.
1: Check it out. You're going to like it. The atmosphere is wonderful.
0: You went there?
1: Yeah, of course.
0: So the atmosphere isn't wonderful
1: anymore. Shut up! you knucklehead and a half.
0: Anyway,
1: Why don't you go jump off the refrigerator, all right? Do me a favor.
0: Do we have one here in the studio?
1: Yes, you do.
0: Oh, okay. I didn't see it.
1: Yeah, I think it was dated 1987.
0: Here in the BCQ studio.
1: Oh, yeah, right.
0: Let me tell you something about the BCQ studio. It's great. I love it here.
1: Yeah.
0: It's nice and cool.
1: Yeah.
0: And the best thing is during the week when Ivan is in here.
1: Oh, shut up!
0: The studio is nice and clean.
1: Why don't you go hit yourself with the telephone, all right? Do me a favor.
0: Okay, ready? I'm gonna play a song now.
1: Uh-oh, one of your favorite groups, huh?
0: It's an amateur song.
1: Really?
0: Okay, it's a really different song.
1: Right.
0: Okay?
1: It's an alternative song.
0: Yeah, it's definitely a song that no one has ever heard of.
1: See if all the listeners out there, see if you like this. If you do, just email Alan Sane.
0: It's definitely a different song. We're
1: going to
0: play it now.
1: Okay.
0: No, we already heard Ivan, so it's not Ivan.
1: Oh, shut up!
0: Okay? It's a group by the name of Swamp Belly.
1: Ooh.
0: Okay?
1: Is that Belly its favorite group?
0: Yeah. So, and then there's another group called Dirty Belly, and that's Ivan in it.
1: Oh, yeah, shut up!
0: Okay, but now...
1: Your favorite group is Dirtbag. How's that?
0: Well, for now, we're going to be playing a group called Swamp Belly, and the name of the song is If I Was a Cockroach.
1: What is this, Bobby Darin? If I was a cockroach, you were a water bug. No, get out of here, please. Go to a jingle now, please, before I throw up.
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0: you just crave it?
1: All right, I'm playing at BCQ. Here's Styx and Come Sail Away. I remember playing this song on R&I back in the old days, back in 1987. All the good old days. Here on BCQ.

0: 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Ivan doesn't like when I insult him.
1: That's right. You don't like it? Too bad.
0: Okay.
1: Why don't you go take a leak in a cup, all right? Do me a favor, all right?
0: In a cup? Oh, my God.
1: No, in the garbage can right there.
0: Oh, that's for you.
1: No, that's for you. No, that's Tony M. That's
0: okay. All right. What do we got? How many more minutes, Ivan?
1: Look at the... You'll see
0: oh, we got time. Okay. A little more time left.
1: Minutes.
0: Yeah, you look like a minute.
1: Oh, shut up. I'll give you a minute.
0: What foot? You got your big...
1: No, Ivan's size 10 and a half foot. No, 11 and a half.
0: Oh, excuse me. 11 and a half foot?
1: Yeah.
0: And this guy's small. What is he, like 5'4"?
1: I'm 5'7".
0: 5'7"? With
1: yeah.
0: A size 12 foot?
1: Yeah.
0: Oh, maybe that is normal. I don't know. I'm 5'4", I think, or 5'3". I got a size 8.5.
1: Oh, hey.
0: God, you got a big foot. You're weird, Ivan.
1: You know, keep it up. I'm going to take you to... I'm gonna ship you to Wilkes-Barre, Pennsylvania, if you know what I mean.
0: I don't mind that.
1: No, really?
0: Yeah.
1: Red Roof Inn.
0: Okay.
1: Red Roof Inn!
0: Okay. You done?
1: $49.95. I need a Motel 6.
0: I don't know, Ivan. When you used to live in the sewer.
1: No, you used to live in the sewer. I didn't talk about you being in the sewer. Keep it up, and I'm gonna put you way before the lowest.
0: Okay,
1: sewer.
0: A couple of weeks ago, when you used to live in the sewer, what'd you do for light? Did it just come from the grill on the top?
1: Why don't you shut up?
0: All right, man.
1: You jackass. Go ahead. Do me a favor, all right?
0: Okay. That was good.
1: Yeah.
0: Okay.
1: Hello.
0: All right, we got the...
1: Hello again. No.
0: Hello again.
1: Go ahead. Got one more song to play.
0: One more song?
1: Yes.
0: So, Ivan, how about you pick the last song?
2: It's Alinsane on WBCQ.

0: and Jeffries.
1: Why don't we give out, no, why don't we have QSL cards? Everybody's been asking about that since...
2: Yeah, because they had XP, but they said they wanted to make sure there had no pictures on there.
1: Shut up. Do a logo or something on there. Something like that.
2: Yeah, I like that, Ivan. Where'd you get that shirt?
1: Well, I got it from the WWF.
2: Oh, you bought it?
1: No, I got
2: it. Oh, I got scared for a second. Ivan don't buy things.
1: Hey, it's a promo t-shirt. What do you want?
2: No, Ivan never buys anything.
1: That's right, baby.
2: Ivan.
1: Don't like it too bad. Go play the theme song.

0: Do me a favour, the closing song, I'm sorry.
1: Well, in case you just tuned in, this is always our sign-off song.
0: There you go, Freddie King, the late Freddie King.
1: We want to thank Alan Wiener for giving us this time. Okay, Alan Wiener knows how I feel because he used to do shows with Ivan years ago. And he suffered just like I do. Okay.
0: The anniversary's coming up. The anniversary's coming up.
1: That's right. So, anyway, that's about it, right?
0: That's about it. So, well, next week we'll have some more hijinks and maybe some obscure marks. You know, why don't we have an obscure half-hour song? So
1: we will. We will.
0: Come on.
1: I'm going to pick one show, nothing but Ivan singing.
0: No. You do that, you're dead. You see that microphone? You're going to have a new instrument you're going to play around with. Come on, do me a favor, right?
1: Oh, my God. Okay.
0: Yeah.
1: All right, anyway, send us an email at alansane7415@aol.com. You can send us an email.
0: why don't you go leave to Brazil, all right? How about the Middle East? They could use you.
1: I should send you there, Ivan.
0: No, I should send you there. Saddam Hussein's secret weapon over here. We're going to use you as a missile.
1: Yeah. Okay. I'm Alan Sane here with Ivan Jeffries, and we'll see you same time, same place.
0: Right here at the planet WBCQ, all right? We'll see you next week. Until then, sayonara, baby.
1: Bye-bye. We got more to talk about. You can add us on Facebook. Just search Alan Sane, WBCQ. 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Bye-bye.

Welcome to Fluxedo Junction. I'm Scott Kukler. Each episode, we bring you the best music of all genres from throughout the world. And this week, our guest is slide guitar master Kerry Kearney. Kerry was voted Best Guitarist of 1999 by the Long Island Voice, Bluesman of the Year 2004 by the Long Island Blues Society, and is a recipient of the prestigious Long Island Sound Award from the Long Island Music Hall of Fame. He's toured internationally with the Allman Brothers Band and Dickie Betts, and has shared the stage with the great B.B. King, Robert Cray with the Blind Boys of Alabama, and the Blues Brothers starring Dan Aykroyd and Jim Belushi. His most recent release is Tales from the Psycho Delta, which is available through iTunes, Spotify, Amazon, and most other online music stores, as well as through his website, KerryKearneyOfficial.com. So let's get things started. Here's Blow Your Little House Down on Fluxedo Junction.

0: All right, so I've been aware of you for a long time. We met briefly when I managed a music store out on the East End. And obviously, you're one of the best-known people who's based out of Long Island who's doing this. But by coincidence, I had interviewed Michael Falzarano. I'm a huge Hot Tuna fan, a huge New Riders of the Purple Sage fan, as is my girlfriend. And he was generous enough to spend some time with us. And then I saw that looks like you two have known each other for a while and have been doing a little bit of work together this year.
1: Yeah, we put together a band. It's the Kings of Psychedelic, they call it. I did three albums. Actually, there's more now, actually. There's a couple more. There's kind of compilations after it. But let me go back to the beginning really quick. I was jamming with a Grateful Dead band. They called the Electrics. They were all over the... Friends of mine. And I grew up, actually, with a guitar player. He's a little older than I was, actually. His brother, who was my age, and we used to... and I've known him for, a million years. But anyway, so I jammed with him one time. I played, dobro, and I'm more of a blues player, so we did a couple of songs, and, blues, Grateful Dead type songs. And when I got off the stage, a guy walked up to me and says, wow, that was like psychedelic music. And I was like, listen, man, I'm taking that. That's great. I love it. So the next couple albums I did, CDs, well, it was a couple of years later, actually, I decided to call it psychedelic, the things. Because it was kind of fused together a little bit of, like blues that's a little more dancey, it's a little more jammy and happy, I'd say, and with, blues connotations of, a lot of the things we play. And I'm into, a lot of Louisiana blues, I'm into, Texas blues, everything, but all different facets, Piedmont, Delta, and so we kind of put them all together, and I try to make the album a little bit of everything, a little bit of, like I said, New Orleans, Louisiana, a little bit of, shuffles, a little bit of Chicago, and that kind of stuff like that. But anyway, I made three albums of those, and the guy called the Trilogy, the Psychedelic Trilogy. And so, in all the interim, I knew Michael, and actually we did a tour together. It was the Allman Brothers tour. It was back in 99. It was the NASCAR Rocks tour.
0: Uh-huh.
1: It was the 30th anniversary of the Allman Brothers at the time. And Hot Tuna was on the bill, and we were on secondary stages. I was in the same... I had the same management company, actually, and agent as the Allman Brothers at the time. And then we graduated up to the biggest stages and that. So it got great. I met Michael through that interim. Actually, I knew him prior to that. A couple of things he did, in the area. And then we met up and stuff there. So what we did was we've done a lot of recordings together. I did a couple albums with him. He's been on some of my albums and stuff. And we have a new album coming out, hopefully, pretty soon.
0: You've got a bunch of dates coming up, and actually this is kind of what I wanted to ask you about. You're working all the time. I mean, I'm constantly seeing news about some gig that you're doing or somebody that you're playing with, and you've really managed to put together a nice cottage industry for yourself. And I know that you've also found success on the Americana charts. I was working in the music industry right around the time that they started that Americana chart, and it came from very humble beginnings, and now it's a real set. You can really sell product through that chart, and it's a nice little community that's really dedicated and really faithful. So many huge names come through that genre. How do you find it as a primarily a blues artist? Because I know there are individual blues charts as well. We're talking about mostly radio charts, but do you find that there's any sort of a conflict or a dichotomy between the blues side of what you do and sort of the Americana appeal of what you do?
1: With more purists, especially with radio, airplay, and stuff like that, there can be all our CDs that we've done in the past, in maybe excluding one, it's called Smokehouse Serenade. It came out a couple of years ago.
0: Yeah.
1: That was more geared towards, I geared it more towards the blues rock stations, or the contemporary blues, they call them, progressive stations. It has some more traditional on it, but then more, I can't say the Bonamassa type, but he's more of a progressive player.
0: Yeah.
1: And but the thing is, I noticed that if you do, because the Psychedelic idea that we had, that has a little bit of both. I have some Americana on it, and I also have blues on it at the same time, and then in between. So you can, it falls upon, if you say Little Feet, or you like the band, or you like even the Allman Brothers, the Psychedelic stuff would be kind of in your vein of what you like. Although, I'm saying, it is a thing. thing where it's hard to, like, you can't say the word pigeonhole, but it's hard for you to get airplay on a blues station if you're doing an Americana type thing, even though you're a blues player, unless it has like a real lot of blues feel to it or a lot of blues flavor.
0: Those stations like really like to keep it separate there because it's part of their identity. I was in radio promotion, so I just kind of know that, like, right. You know, you would think there would be more crossover between a blues chart and an Americana chart than there actually is. And I think it's more the stations trying to defend their own territory rather than a reluctance to embrace an artist. But that kind of leads me to my next question, which is, you know, to me, being an amateur guitar player myself, what I love about blues players is that you never find two that sound exactly alike. I mean, obviously, there are threads that run through everybody's style that you can't deny because, you know, everyone's tracing back to the same influences. But, you know, while there is a similarity, there's also a big difference between, you know, your style and Sonny Landreth or your style and Robert Randolph or, you know, Clapton and Joe Bonamassa. Like, there's room for everybody, but the different flavors out there are, to me, what makes it so interesting. Who are some of the people that you've jammed with or even just listened to and been influenced by that you really draw inspiration from even today?
1: You know, it goes way back. I mean, I could be here for 3 weeks, like, telling you, like, all the influences, pretty much. There's so much of it. And, I mean, it was Clapton when I was younger, of course. It was Cream. That comes to a story really quick, I'll tell you. I was just a big time, like, my brothers, I have three older brothers, I'm the youngest, and they were born in, my oldest brother was born in 1950, 53, secondly, whatever, and I was born in 60, so all through the 60s, like, they were teenagers.
0: Yeah.
1: So I had every greatest album that you could think of that was, you know, that was coming out at the time, between, like, you know, early Fleetwood Mac, you know, Cream, Blind Faith, I mean, everybody, San Francisco Sounds,
0: yeah,
1: stuff, everything, and a lot of blues stuff, my brothers in the blues, so... He plays guitar also. He played guitar before me. He kind of told me how to play. But anyway, one day I was playing the Layla route. I was probably about 11. And I just started playing a couple of years earlier. And I just, you know, kind of trying to pick things out, trying to, like, understand, like, what it was all about. I was really psyched about it. And he said, hold on a second. So he took the album off, and he put on B.B. King, Fly With The Regal album. And I said, wow, it sounds like Eric. He goes, no, Eric sounds like him.
0: Yeah.
1: You understand, this is where it comes from. And since that day, the greatest education I had playing-wise, and I try to tell guitar players, a lot of guitar players try to play fast, they try to play blah, blah, blah, they love Stevie Ray Vaughan, they love, you know, so-and-so, so-and-so, Bonamassa, whatever it is. But I try to tell them that these guys came, they have an education before them. They didn't come out of the blue.
0: Yeah.
1: And what you're doing is you're getting, enjoy what you're listening to, absolutely. Enjoy Stevie Ray, enjoy so-and-so. But they got their mood, and the reason why they play so well is because they got it from the actual source.
0: Yeah.
1: They went back to the root of it, and that's where the mood is and the understanding of the thing, of where slow, you know, slow notes mean sometimes more than a really quick, flashy note to you, you know what I mean?
0: Yeah.
1: If you can meld them together, and you can have a little best of both worlds, then you have, like, a Freddie King or a Clapton or a, you know what I mean? It's all in there, you know what I mean? But these guys, there was no, you know, their contemporaries is one thing, but their contemporaries all listen to B.B. King and Vance Lipscomb and Mississippi John Hurt and Freddie King and Buddy Guy, you know what I mean?
0: Yeah.
1: That's their thing. So if you go back to that, that's where it is. So, I mean, all those people that I'm mentioning and this and that are all influences, I mean, you know what I mean, all through the whole thing. So Sonny Landreth, really quick, I was laying in bed one night, and I had my body opposite from the TV. I was reading a book. And all of a sudden, I had David Letterman on. This is going back a long time ago. And I heard the slide going, and I flipped over, and I was like, what is that? And it opened my eyes to this whole new realm of, like, because he was, like, you know, relatively unknown in a certain sense. It was South of I-10 was the album that came out that gave Mike his real boost.
0: Yeah.
1: And even though he was playing with John Hyatt and this and that, like, his name wasn't synonymous with a lot of things. And all of a sudden, bang, and I saw that, and I was like, wow. That's exactly it. And it made me feel like I was doing something, or I was trying to get, you know, into something that I was getting into. And that totally opened a big door to me, seeing that and understanding that you can do that like that. You know what I mean? So it's pretty cool.

0: Oh, yeah.
1: Well, you know, like I said before, I've run a couple of different music stores out here on Long Island, and I don't mean to suggest that you're only a Long Island artist, because you're a national artist who's based on Long Island, but it always was interesting to me how huge blues rock, country rock, southern rock are on Long Island, you know, and they always have been. And also jam band also, and I guess that can be traced back to, you know, the 60s when the Grateful Dead and, you know, Hot Tuna were coming to play at like Stony Brook University. You know, there's a lot of places where their music wouldn't have been tolerated and it was embraced here. And right. I feel like that's been great for blues artists and different jam band artists, to the point where we now even have our own, you know, the Great South Bay Music Festival, you know, which is huge every year. And there is a Long Island Music Hall of Fame, which obviously you're well acquainted with.
2: I want to interject something, but there's a big surprise I have, and I can't say it right now, but I'll tell you that.
1: Oh, my God. Oh, you're killing me.
2: You're going to love the surprise, actually. It's really, really huge.
1: Oh, my God. Well, at least that's going to give me a reason to make sure everybody is aware of your website, KerryKearneyOfficial.com. Also, you have a Facebook page, and, you know, your stuff is on Spotify. You're everywhere. You're easy to find. And that's kind of what I'm getting at is the Long Island. There is no Long Island sound. I mean, I can name 10, 20 artists from Long Island, and none of them are going to sound anything alike. Whether it's, you know, Pat Benatar, Billy Joel, the Velvet Underground, even like all these different Vanilla Fudge. Like nobody sounds alike, and nobody sounds like you. There really is nobody out here doing what you do. Did you feel like a man out of time when you first started? Because you must have really been there. You must have been surrounded by shredders and spandex with a lot of hairspray while you're playing the blues. Like, did you ever feel like you were pushing a boulder uphill with the blues thing?
2: Well, you know what's funny is when I started, like I said, I always had that in me. Whenever I was in a band, I always threw like Cream songs in, or I'd throw in a B.B. King song or something like that. Even when I was very young, I played in a southern rock band when I was young. But I kind of brought that into the realm where they let me do a couple of tunes like that, like guys who were doing our stuff, you know what I mean, like Outlaws and Allman Brothers and Skin and stuff like that. That was like way, way back. And they were all influenced by like Cream and that kind of stuff too back then, those guys.
1: Of course.
2: But as I went along, I was in like another band. There was a little more of like a contemporary band in the early 80s. And I had gotten an opportunity to open up for the Jefferson Starship, actually, in San Francisco from here. I was ready to become a policeman.
1: Wow.
2: I was ready to go into the academy. And all my friends did, actually. I mean, I live in a community that's a lot of policemen, actually. And which I think is great. I highly, you know, I'm you know, behind them all the time. But anyway, so what happened was I was having a bad relationship back here, and a friend of mine called me, and he said, listen, I'm putting something before it. He called me and said, listen, he was a roadie for the Jefferson Starship and those bands at the time. And he said, there's a new band called Canter, Ballon and Cassidy. And it was like around 1988.
1: I remember, yeah.
2: And he said, would you come out, you know, you guys come out. Why don't you guys come out and open the show? It's at the Palace of Fine Arts. It's a big thing. But Big Brother and the Holy Company actually played also. So we went out there to do the gig, and we did the show. And after I played, Marty Ballon came up to me and said, wow, man, you sound great. What a great guitar player. I thought he was being nice. I was about 26. And so no big deal. So as I came home, I was having a bad relationship at the time. And I basically was going into the academy like the next week. And I was all kind of like nervous about it and stuff like that. So he called me and said, listen, why don't you come out for a little while? Why don't you come out and just kind of hang out here, mellow out, it'd be cool. So I went to San Francisco to an old church that Marty Ballon owned, the Church of San Anselmo. And what it was that's where he rehearsed. That's where he bought the place to rehearse in.
1: Wow.
2: In the mountains there. So I got there, slept on the couch for a couple of days. It was really very communal, very psychedelic, very, very cool place. And he called Marty and said, listen, that kid is here, that guy you like, the guitar player. And he goes, oh. So he came over, and we played a little bit together. We jammed a little bit, you know what I mean? And it was really something for me. I was like, wow, this is great. And so after that, he said, listen, I'm coming back the next day. You want to try some songs with me? And I was like, sure, I'd love to. So, you know, nothing, no big deal. So he came back, he had a big, big book. And in the book was all like handwritten stuff from like the Aeroplane that he wrote. Amazing stuff, you know what I mean?
1: Yeah.
2: And so I tried a couple of songs with him, we're playing. And he said to me after we played, he says, listen, I'm going on tour for like 3 months. I'd love you to play, be guitar, my guitar player.
1: Wow.
2: And I was like, wow. I was like, this is, you know, I didn't even think twice about it. I was like, yeah, I'm thinking to myself, God, I got to go to the academy. I got to blah, blah, blah. And I thought to myself, you know, I could always postpone that maybe or blah, blah, blah. I mean, this is something I've always dreamt about. And it's falling in my lap. So I went back here, got a bunch of gear, told everybody what I'm doing. Everybody's like, you know, pretty happy about it. So I went to San Francisco, went to San Antonio over the place, and we practiced for about 3 weeks. And it was great. So I'm laying on the couch one day, listening to some music, and outside came a big tour bus honking. And I see a couple of guys walking downstairs to where the room was, where my stuff was, and they were taking it out. They were putting it in the bottom of the bus. I says, come on, we're going. So, oh, great. So I got my stuff together. I jumped on a bus. And I didn't come home for 5 years.
1: Wow, it changed the course of your life.
2: That's... It did amazingly, you know what I mean? And it's like, you know, it's funny. I mean, I think to myself, you know, musician's life isn't really that, I mean, unless you're, you know, really super famous and you're making a lot of money, it's not, you know, all that jacked up to be in a certain sense. But when you're out there and you play, like, say, four nights in a row, like, we were doing, like, we were doing, like, theaters and stuff like that he was doing. So a lot of places were pretty close, you know, close-knit. And so we go to one place, we play, we do our show, then we get on the bus, and I sit there on the front of the bus with the driver who was David Crosby's road manager, actually, and he's also a bus driver. So he took us on, and so I sit there and play all night with him. I'd play guitar with him, he'd sing, and we'd play together. It was great. I had a couple cups of coffee, so I wasn't really sleeping well. I was in, like, this dream world. So the next day, I wake up, you know, it'll be about noon, we go in, we put all our stuff in, do a sound check, then sit around and wait. It's kind of like making a movie. And all of a sudden, you do your hour and a half, whatever it is, boom, boom, boom, next town, 300 miles away. So by the fourth day, you're feeling gonna fall down.
1: Yeah.
2: I mean, literally. And even though I don't do drugs, I don't drink, I haven't since I was like 15, 16, actually. So, I mean, I'm a pretty straight guy. And, but all I did was I drank coffee, and I didn't really eat well. But anyway, so the thing is, I mean, you know that, you know, when the time comes to, you got, you know, showtime, that, you know, either you're on or you're not on. And I realized that, you know, I was almost falling down. I said, you know something, there's other places that I could be that I don't want to be. And this is where I want to be. So you realize, like, what you want to do like that. Ever since then, that was the thing. And I always, it never went away from me. I mean, I look at guitars, I go to a guitar store, I sit there, I dream about looking at. I mean, it's funny how something that you love all your life, it just never
1: wears off.
2: Exactly. Sometimes you do things in your life, and it's still, I'm like, when is it going to wear off? It never will. I'm just glad it never will. I'm always psyched about it, you know?
1: Well, we're glad for it too. Thank God for it, because your gift is a gift to all of us. And we're already out of time. I could talk to you all day, but I just want to make sure that everybody knows to go to your website, kerrykearneyofficial.com. The list of all your upcoming shows is there, and you're busy throughout February and March. So anybody who wants a chance to come and see you, especially in the New York area, is not going to have a problem doing so. And then, of course, your music is available on all the regular streaming services. Pretty much anywhere you can get music, they can get your music. So I just wanted to thank you so much for taking the time to speak with us. I'm a really big fan. I'm very appreciative of your time.
2: Thank you so much, bro. You got it, bro.

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2: Are you behaving tonight? Tonight is behavior night. We must behave, yeah.

Thank you very much, Dornberger. Welcome one and all to Behave Your Night, that famous funny old record show where we're all about classic, pop, and jazz. That's the obsolete music, you know. Music from the first half of the 20th century. Sir Jack Scratchy here with you, and yes, we have lots of records to play this afternoon. We'll hear from the Five Harmaniacs. We'll hear from the original Memphis Five more than a few times. We'll hear from Jack Teagarden. And we'll even hear from Willard Robeson's orchestra. Why don't we start things off with the one and only Satchmo, Louis Armstrong and his orchestra, recording in 1933 in Chicago on Behavior Night. Yes.

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someday. 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But don't you cry, why say. 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Now you know that's really something.

Ah, yes, we're a couple of big booms here at Behaviorite. In fact, that's probably the best timpani player you're going to hear on 7490 shortwave. I guarantee that. So, Scratchy speaking, and welcome to Behaviorite. And, of course, those are Red Nichols and His Five Pennies from June 20th, 1927. And, of course, the title of the tune is Five Pennies. Red here with Miff Mole, Jimmy Dorsey, Joe Venuti, Artie Schott, Eddie Lang. Of course, that's Vic Burton on drums. Yes, that's a good one there. Before that, the one and only Louis Satchelmouth Armstrong with Snowball, a wonderful composition by Hoagy Carmichael from 1933, January 28th of that year in Chicago. Louis is joined by Zilna Randolph and Elmer Whitlock on trumpets, Keg Johnson on trombone, Scoville Brown, George Oldham, and Bud Johnson on saxes. Bud Johnson is taking the tenor sax solo you hear behind Louis. Teddy Wilson on piano, Mike McKenrick on guitar, Bill Oldham on bass, and of course Yank Porter on drums. Yank Porter later went on to play the drums with Fats Waller and his rhythm. A wonderful assortment there. Wonderful record, Snowball, my honey. Yes, quite appropriate for what's been happening here in the East, isn't it, John L., executive producer? Yeah, it is. I think so.

I lost my shirt. Yes, that is, of course, a tune called Hootin' Dee Doot by the original Memphis Five on Cameo Records, and that's from December 10th of 1923. Of course, the original Memphis Five are Phil Napoleon on cornet, Miff Mole on trombone, Jimmy Lytle on clarinet, Frank Signorelli on piano, and Stan King on drums. Before that, we heard something a little bit novelty-ish, a little bit more countrified than the kind of things that we play here on Behavior Light. Those are the Five Harmaniacs from September 17th of 1926, Coney Island Washboard, written by the leader of the group, one Claude Shugart. And he's there joined by Jerry Adams, Wade Hampton Durand, Walter Howard, and Ned Nestor. We don't really know who they, what they're playing, but they there's a combination of kazoo, jug, washboard, guitar, possibly a ukulele in there, a banjo, and, of course, there might even be a harmonica. The group made only 9 sides for various record companies, and that's the second one of the ones that they did. Yes, this is Behavior Light, that famous, funny old record show playing lots of old, good stuff. Why don't we hear Jack Teagarden with Eddie Condon's Windy City 7 right here on Behavior Light, Diane.

sympathy and telegrams of inquiry. Letters come from down in Bend and everywhere that Uncle Sam has even got rude delivery.

pipe was broke, didn't have a jitney on him. Easy rider, gotta stay away, so he had to vamp it, but the high gave far. He's gone where the southern

Mr. Deep River himself, that is to say, Willard Robeson, just on piano himself, singing. Of course, Willard Robeson created, composed Deep Elm. Well, there he is doing W.C. Handy's composition, Yellow Dog Blues, from sometime in 1926 over at Perfect Records. And before that, well, it's Jack Teagarden, or Jackson Teagarden, as it says on the record label. He's there with Eddie Condon's Windy City 7. Recording in Chicago, actually in New York. They're recording in New York on April 30th of 1938 on Commodore Records. They're doing the fabulous tune composed by Earl Rappe, titled Diane. Yes, sort of like Steak Diane, I suppose. Yes, indeed. Behavior Light, that famous funny old record show, is heard many times throughout the week on various outlets. We're most commonly and easily heard on the internet on syncopatedtimesradio.com at various times on Tuesdays. We're also heard on Radio Angela 5130 shortwave on Tuesday nights at 10 p.m. Eastern, but we're also on WMSX in Brockton, Mass., WSCS in Newport, New Hampshire, KBBT in Bishop, California, WCFR in Springfield, Vermont, and WCVR in Randolph, Vermont, and many more to come.

Those are the same tune. I wish I could shimmy like my sister Kate. What we didn't realize, until we put the two records together, is that it's the same band. The first record is I Wish I Could Shimmy My Sister Kate, recorded on a Cameo record sometime in August of 1922. It says on the label, Jazz Bo's Carolina Serenaders. It's really the original Memphis Five. The second record is a Grey Gull record from August of 1922, and it is the original Memphis Five. It's what it says on the label. Yes. Scratchy. Yes. John L., executive producer. We should say thank you to Sue Fisher. Why is that? Well, Sue Fisher was doing some research on somebody else and wanted to know about a lot of Memphis Five, original Memphis Five Dime Store label sessions. And we've uncovered so many of them in this time, and it didn't prove what she wanted it to prove, but nonetheless, we've wound up with a lot of good music. Yes, indeed. Thanks to Sue Fisher. Is she in Chicago? No, now she's in Washington, D.C. We'll have to get Sue Fisher a Winnebago to drive around in, because she moves all over the place, doesn't she? Yes, but she's a good drummer, and I think she has some gigs coming up in Washington. Oh, splendid.

follows are the original Memphis Five as Jazzbo's Carolina Serenaders from September of 1922, Aching-Hearted Blues on Cameo Records, and before that, well, it's the other side of Sister Kate on Grey Gull by the Golden Gate Orchestra, which is actually the California Ramblers from November 20th of 1922, something called Teddy Bear Blues. Nice little shuffling number there. This is Behavior Light. John L., is there anyone we need to say hello to? Oh, yeah, well, we should say hello to Ron in Simpson, Pennsylvania. Yes, hello, Ron. Hope you're listening and hope things are good. And we need to definitely say hello to Debamos. Oh, yes, Debamos in Greensboro, North Carolina. In fact, Debamos was impressed that we found a record of Snowball, and the Satchmo record we played above Snowball is for her. Debamos, it's for you. Thank you for listening. And we should say hello to Bob and Kathy in Stevens, Interlocking, Pennsylvania, because they sent us a nice Christmas card. Oh, yes, they did, indeed. Yes. And if you'd like to write to us or do anything like that, well, email at behaviornight@yahoo.com. That's behaviornight, all one word, @yahoo.com. Yes.

I'm as blue as I can be. Now it's so bad, it drives me mad to love you when you don't love me. I have cried and I have sighed. Now I know it's all in vain. I say, go your way, I'll never weep for you again. What's the use of crying? And what's the use of sighing? Though there's no denying that I'm longing for you. You were so deceiving, and I was so believing. That is why I'm grieving, why I'm lonesome and blue.

crying, and what's the use of sighing? No, there's no denying that I'm longing for you. You were so deceiving, and I was so believing. That is why I'm grieving, why I'm lonesome and blue. But you'll be sorry somewhere someday. Then just remember, you taught me to say, what's the use of crying, and what's the use of sighing?

what you know about that. Yes, of course, that is Eddie Carnan's Windy City 7 there, with something called Meet Me Tonight in Dreamland, recorded April 30th of 1938. Who's in there? Well, Bobby Hackett is on cornet, Jack Teagarden, Jackson Teagarden on trombone, Bud Freeman on the tenor sax, Jess Stacy on piano, Eddie... of course, is there on the guitar, Eddie Condon, Artie Shapiro on bass, and George Wetling on drums, yes. And before that, well, we heard the one and only Willard Robeson doing a nice little number and being dramatic with it. What's the Use of Crying? Yes, nice little number from 1926 on Pathé Perfect Records. This is Behavior Light, that famous funny old record show, remember, to go someplace on Mondays and Tuesdays in New York. Behavior Light, that famous funny old record show, is heard many times throughout the week on various outlets. We're most commonly and easily heard on the internet on syncopatedtimesradio.com at various times on Tuesdays. We're also heard on Radio Angela 5130 shortwave on Tuesday nights at 10 p.m. Eastern, but we're also on WMSX in Brockton, Mass, WSCS in Newport, New Hampshire, KBBT in Bishop, California, WCFR in Springfield, Vermont, and WCVR in Randolph, Vermont, and many more to come.

Yes, those are the five Harmaniacs there, with Sadie Green, the vamp of New Orleans, from September 17th of 1926. Of course, John L., didn't you uncover five... my grandfather had the five Harmaniacs of Carolina Bound, which I still have. Yes, and we have played it here on the air, haven't we? Yeah, we have. We should dig it out, but I heard that when I was like 7.5, 8 years old, and I just, you know, I thought it was a bunch of monkeys. That's a good way to put it. It's a jug and skiffle group, of course. Sadie Green, the vamp of New Orleans. Before that, we heard Maybe She'll Write, Maybe She'll Phone. Yes, it's Arthur Lang. It's orchestra from November 30th of 1923 in New York City. Of course, Arthur Lang had a famous daughter. Her name is Hope Lang, actress. Yes. We want to remind you once again, if you want to get in touch with us, you can email us at behaviorlight@yahoo.com. And you can like me on Facebook. Sir Jack Scratchy has his own Facebook page, as does the radio program itself. Behavioral Night, that famous funny old record show, has a Facebook page. John L., you also have us on Twitter, and we're also, are we on Instagram or one of those other things? We might be, but the best way to get in touch with us is behaviornight@yahoo.com. This is Behavioral Night, BEHAVIORNIGHT, American spelling, all one word, @yahoo.com. That's how you do it, yes.

couple of great ones there. Of course, Louis Satchmouth Armstrong right there with Some Sweet Day from January 29th of 1933 in Chicago. Of course, that's not the same Some Sweet Day that Nat Childress and Ben Pollack wrote. No, that's the Some Sweet Day that's about 10 years earlier. Abe Ullman wrote it. Of course, Louis here leading things and vocalizing. Zilla Randolph and Elmer Whitlock on trumpets. Keg Johnson on trombone. Scoville Brown, George Oldham, and Bud Johnson on the sax section. Teddy Wilson on piano. Mike McKendrick on the guitar. Bill Oldman is slapping that bass. And Yank Porter is drumming, yes. Before that, Red Nichols and his Five Pennies. It's actually Red and the Redheads. The Japanese Sandman, recorded February 27th of 1928. And again, that was an old tune at the time that they did it. Of course, Red is here with Miff Mole. But in this particular case, he's got a whole bunch of other people. Dudley Fosdick on mellophone, Fud Livingston, Pee Wee Russell, and of course, Carl Kress on guitar. Wonderful record. It's a Brunswick record. A little bit worn, but it's been reissued.

0: nice trip through the 1920s on this particular show with a couple of very good acoustic performances there by the original Memphis Five, as they were back in the mid-20s. And, of course, we heard two solo performances, piano solo and his own singing of Willard Robeson. Willard Robeson led his own band in the 1920s, but he also was a rather prolific composer, writing various tunes, some of which became somewhat popular and some of which totally forgotten. Willard Robeson wrote Old Folks, a very big hit for Bing Crosby in the 1940s, which was really about the reminiscences and such of a Civil War veteran. Well, we've got some stuff coming up next on the radio that I'm sure you're not going to want to miss, so make sure you're all tuned in, your magic eyes closed all the way. Behavior Night is a production of Sugar River Foundation Incorporated, executive producer J.S. Landry. Yours truly, Sir Jack Scratchy, with more records to come on yet another edition, which will be forthwith coming in the next week. So remember, until then, behave, because tonight is Behavior Night. Sir Scratchy signing off.
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0: Good evening or good day to you, whenever you're listening. Thank you so much for joining us. This is a radio show called Rockwave, and my name is Jason Hill, and thank you so much for listening today. This is Rockwave Episode 9, and what we're trying to do here at Rockwave is keep rock radio alive. That's right. And it seems everywhere you go nowadays, some rock station is being sold to maybe a nonprofit group, or it's selling out to a corporate group, or changing formats. So we're just trying to keep rock radio alive and play all the rock, not just classic rock, but new, old, everything in between. In a very special episode today on Rockwave, we're playing songs from all three Woodstocks. That's right, these are live versions of the songs, mostly hit songs, and you'll probably be familiar with most of them, maybe some not, but you'll have to listen and see. So let's fast forward to Woodstock 94, the band live did quite a few songs at Woodstock 94. Here's Live with Selling the Drama.
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1: Ooh, a real good one from the original Woodstock, Woodstock 69. That's Santana and Soul Sacrifice. And live on before that, Selling the Drama from the Woodstock 94 concerts. And, oh, by the way, in the beginning, we played Jimi Hendrix's version of the Star-Spangled Banner, Purple Haze, and an instrumental solo. Hope you enjoyed it. Well, moving on with Rock Wave Woodstock edition, here's Everclear from Woodstock 99. Here's Santa Monica.

1994 when we got signed to Capitol Records. We watched all those bands have so much fun. We're like, next year, guys, next time they have it, we're gonna be there. And you know what? We're here and so are you. Man, this is just like being in paradise. Look at this, girls in bikinis. Water sport. All we need is some palm trees, and it's just like Santa Monica, California. You guys, we

Well, 30 years ago, at the original Woodstock, this man we're about to introduce decided not to play. We called him up and said, "Hey man, come jam with us. This is Robbie Krieger from the Doors, man." All right.

0: From Woodstock 94, that is Collective Soul and their hit Shine. Good evening or good day to you, whenever and wherever you're listening from. This is a show called Rock Wave. This is Woodstock Edition, where we're playing nothing but cuts from the Woodstocks. Woodstock 69, Woodstock 94, and Woodstock 99. And on before Collective Soul, we played Creed's version of Roadhouse Blues by The Doors, and Everclear in that set as well with Santa Monica from Woodstock 99. Well, let's move on to the original Woodstock, Woodstock 69, and here's Canned Heat. This is called Going Up the Country.
1: Gotta get going, while I can't stay here long. Now

They are the Chemical Brothers, and from Woodstock 99, that's Block Rockin' Beats. Well, that's it for another show of Rock Wave for me. Thank you so much for tuning in this weekend. Don't forget to give us a like on our Facebook page, Rock Wave on Facebook, and we'll talk to you next weekend. Rock Wave is mixed and mastered by myself, Jason Hill, in a tiny little apartment in Houlton, Maine. Rock Wave was an idea that I composed after legendary rock station WAAF sold out to a non-profit company. We'll close the show out today with the Dave Matthews Band. Here's Tripping Billies from Woodstock 99.

Lights Out, Guerrilla Radio. That is Rage Against the Machine right here on Rockwave. And what a good song selection to kick off your weekend. My name is Jason Hill, and this is a show I've put together called Rockwave to play a little bit of everything and to help keep rock radio alive. Well, let's not talk too much. Let's get right back into the rock. Here's Breaking Benjamin from their album Ember. This is Tourniquet on Rockwave.

That is Seven Mary Three on Rockwave, and the lead single from their breakthrough album, American Standard, back in 1995. That is called Cumbersome. Evanescence on before that. Amy Lee on lead vocals for Evanescence. A song called Use My Voice. And I certainly do like her voice, that is for sure. Breaking Benjamin in that set as well, and Tourniquet. 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You can make a request there if you'd like as well. All right, right back into the rock this weekend. Here is The Offspring and Gone Away.

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1: Ooh, I like it. Such a good style of rock from Jimmy's Chicken Shack. That is called Dropping Anchor. Smith & Myers on before that and a new song called Not Mad Enough. And Smith & Myers is the side project for the band Shinedown. The Offspring in that set as well, and Gone Away. I will say I'm a pretty big fan of The Offspring, and they've got new music out. All right, let's continue right now with Pearl Jam on Rockwave.

brand new music on Rockwave. That is Willow featuring Travis Barker of the band Blink 182. He's actually the drummer for Blink 182. Well, who is Willow? Well, I'll give you a hint. Willow Smith. That's right. She's the daughter of well-known rapper Will Smith. And if you go way back, you might remember Will Smith as the Fresh Prince. Well, Willow Smith, now Willow, has definitely come a long way since her hit Whip My Hair. Kind of a different sound for her, and I think she's headed in a great musical direction. Well, speaking of Blink 182, Oliver Tree on before that, featuring Blink 182, and Let Me Down. And Oliver Tree is from California. He's a singer, songwriter, rapper, and a comedian and a filmmaker. He's 27 years old and he's got a great career. You can check out his website at olivertreemusic.com. Pearl Jam in that set as well with one of their more recent hits called Super Blood Wolf Moon. All right, we've come to that time in the show where we like to ask a musical trivia question. And this week's question is about the band The 1975. They're one of my favorite new bands. Who is the lead singer of The 1975? Is it A, Matt Nathanson, B, Matt Healy, or C, Matt Damon? The answer is coming up from Rockwave.

from their album Evolution. That is Disturbed and Reason to Fight. Going back a couple of years to 2018, brand new music on Before Disturbed and Alice Mertron and Vertigo. She's got a very interesting yet creative video to go along with that song. I do like her style, that's for sure. And Metallica in that set as well, and All Within My Hands. All right, earlier in the show, we asked the musical question about the band The 1975. Who is the lead singer of The 1975? Is it A, Matt Nathanson, B, Matt Healy, or C, Matt Damon? Well, it's actually B, Matt Healy. Now, The 1975 formed way back in 2002, and they're probably best known now for their song Chocolate, although they've got other hits. One of my favorite hits by them is called The Sound. But we're going to play another one right now by The 1975. This is called It's Not Living If It's Not With You on Rockwave.

Now, there's definitely a song that'll go through your head all day long. The 1975, It's Not Living If It's Not With You. Well, we've come to the end of another Rock Wave show. Man, I gotta say, time travels really fast when you're having fun. Thank you so much for listening this weekend and every weekend on great radio stations like 98.3 WXME in Monticello, Maine, serving northern Maine and western New Brunswick. 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My name is Jason Hill. Have yourself a great weekend. You certainly do deserve it. We'll leave you with Femme, new music on Rockwave. This is Congratulations. And we'll talk to you next weekend.

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2: Good evening, ladies and gentlemen. What would you do if somebody sent you a robot in the mail? Tonight's episode is called Artificial Wife. It features the voice talents of Keith Albee, Barry Meluzzo, Jackie Silva, and introducing our newest cast member, Marta Wayman.

0: copy of the PSA, the entire flight crew. At this time, we'd like to call to your attention the importance of reading the illustrated card, which you'll find located in the seat pocket in front of you.
1: Here I am, comfortable on a plane, flying home from New York City after a business trip. Thank God it's over because I'm tired. Now I'm going home to my smart house. I'm so proud of it. Even though I'm not there, I can control everything by my smartphone. I can see all the security video and adjust the heat and the air conditioning from anywhere, even from up here on this plane. My brother, Trevor, has my car, and hopefully he'll be here on time to pick me up at the airport. I hope he follows through. Trevor has a history of not always being very reliable.
2: Hey, David, I'm over here.
1: Hi, Trevor.
2: See, I came on time.
1: Thanks. I knew you'd be here.
2: I should be the one thanking you for letting me drive your car.
1: Does it still have enough gas in it?
2: Well, there's a little bit in it, but...
1: But what?
2: Well, I got kicked out of the YMCA.
1: Why?
2: I didn't have enough money for the rent.
1: So does that mean you were living in my car?
2: Just last night. Honestly, that's all.
1: Well, we'll have to deal with that later. Right now, I just want to go home.
2: No problem. Let me carry your bags. Just follow me.
1: Yes, as I fumble through my pockets for gas money.

0: Trevor, it sure feels good to be home.
1: I hope you have your house key.
0: I don't. Who needs a key when I can use my smartphone?
1: Oh.
0: Let's see. First, I need to turn off the security alarm. Hey, the grass needs watering. I better turn on the sprinklers. And now to unlock the door.
1: Wow! It seems like you can control everything with that phone.
0: Yes. Watch this.
1: Unbelievable. All the candles lit up.
0: Yep. Without a lighter or a single match. Trevor, you could put my bags down over there at the foot of the stairs.
1: Oh, okay. I was so fascinated, I forgot that I was carrying them.
0: Now, come with me into the living room.
1: Okay.
0: Let's have a seat. Now, what's this about you being evicted from the YMCA?
1: It's just that I lost my job at Donut Time Coffee Shop, and I couldn't pay my rent.
0: Well, that sucks.
1: David, you got this big house with just you in it. Can't I live here with you for a while?
0: Look, Trevor, we tried this before.
1: But this time, things will be different. I promise. Please?
0: Well, okay. You are my brother. Just don't touch any of my things anymore. You can move in.
1: Yes! Thanks, bro. I won't let you down. Do you want me to see who's at the door?
0: Don't bother. I can see who it is on my phone.
1: Of course. I should have known.
0: That's funny. It's the UPS guy. Yes?
2: I have a package here for David Smith.
0: My name is David Smith.
2: Sign here, and it's yours.
0: Okay. Thank you. You can hand it to me.
2: Oh, no. This box is over 125 pounds. I need to wheel it in with the dolly. It's company policy.
0: All right. Move it into the living room, then. Follow me.
2: Right here?
0: Right here is perfect.
2: All right, so I'm just going to leave it standing upright for now. Whatever it is in this box, it's extremely delicate. Do you see where it says fragile? Don't stick anything sharp like a knife or a razor into the box. Just open it gently with your hands, from the outside only.
0: Okay, thanks.
2: Off I go. Have a nice day.
0: Yeah, you too. Now, before I forget, let me take my phone and lock the front door.
1: Aren't you curious about what it is?
0: Of course. Oh, here's an envelope on the outside of the box. Dear Mr. Smith, congratulations. You have won first prize in our essay contest here at Singles Digest Magazine. Our judges have determined that, hands down, you have the most pathetic love life.
1: Bravo, David. What did you win? A leg lamp? Like that movie A Christmas Story?
0: I don't know, but I can't wait to see. Let me find a screwdriver.
1: No. Remember what he said? Nothing sharp should penetrate the box.
0: Oh, yeah. Can you help me to slowly lay the box down?
1: Sure, bro.
0: Okay. Do you got it?
1: I think so. I think it's a little top-heavy. It feels like there's a dead body in here.
0: Oh, God, this thing is heavy. Oh, yes, it definitely feels like dead weight. Okay, let's carefully pull the cardboard apart.
1: Okay.
0: Oh, look, I see a leg.
1: I knew it. Leg lamp.
0: No. Now I see more.
1: Now it's completely unwrapped. It's...
0: It's... I don't know what it is. Oh, look. This looks like a set of directions. Thank you for accepting this robot wife with artificial intelligence and bionic technology.
1: I think I've seen episodes of that old TV series, The Bionic Woman.
0: Yes, but this is 2018 technology. Bionics means biology and electronics. It says that she has real silicone skin, authentic human hair, is touch sensitive, and has advanced artificial intelligence. This model knows the entire English language, recognizes faces, and is a very fast learner.
1: Wow, David, you won a great prize.
0: Oh, look, it says minor assembly required.
1: Do you think it's time to remove the bubble wrap?
0: Yes. Good idea, Trevor.
1: Ah, she's beautiful. Look at how real she looks.
0: Yes, she looks like she's really human and just sleeping. What a nice outfit she's wearing also.
1: What's that thing over there, David?
0: Huh?
1: There, where I'm pointing, to the right of her purse.
0: Oh, yeah. Let's see. Why, it's a marriage certificate with my name on it.
1: Just your name?
0: No, it has her name, too. In fact, it says David and Mabel Smith. I like it. David and Mabel Smith.
1: That can't be a legal document. It's probably like the Cabbage Patch Kids were sold with adoption papers.
0: I don't know. Maybe. My name is on the document, right next to hers.
1: Do you want to take her out of the box?
0: Yes. I'll bet that she would be much more comfortable lying on the couch.
1: Okay. You lift her by her shoulders, and I'll take her by her feet.
0: Okay, but be careful. We need to handle her with kid gloves. Mabel looks as delicate as a flower.
1: You look like you're falling in love with her, as if she's real. Watch out, or you might end up on a couch, in a psychiatrist's office.
0: I'm going to ignore that remark. Are you ready?
1: Ready.
0: Good. Lift!
1: She's heavy.
0: Yes. Much, much more than she looks. Okay, let's put her down. You got her?
1: Yeah. She must be packed with lots of machinery.
0: No. My Mabel is just big boned. That's all. Look at her. I wish she'd wake up.
1: Didn't you say there was some minor assembly required?
0: Oh, here's the directions. Apparently, there's a red pouch at the bottom of the box.
1: Here it is.
0: Let's bring it in the kitchen. The light is better in there. Plus, it looks like we'll need a soldering iron. I have one under the sink.
1: Okay, whatever that is.
0: Here, you can place the pouch on the table. I'll get the soldering gun. Oh, good. I even have solder.
1: I just don't understand. You're going to have to do this part on your own.
0: That's fine. Would you empty the contents of the pouch onto the table?
1: I can do that.
0: Oh, good. Here's the circuit board. I only have to add three components to it. A transistor. Let's see.
1: That's actually cool, watching you heat up that solder and making that transistor stick. Are you done now?
0: Nope. I still have to add two more components. Here's the capacitor.
1: This is kind of fun, watching you do that.
0: Yes. Add solder, heat it up, and connect it to the board.
1: Now are you done?
0: Not yet. I have one more component to add to the circuit board. A resistor.
1: There's nothing else on the table.
0: Let me see the pouch. There's nothing in here. Did it fall on the floor?
1: I don't see anything.
0: Let me look. No, I guess not.
1: What are you going to do?
0: I don't know. It's not like I can run out to Radio Shack anymore. They're all closed.
1: You can order a resistor online, probably.
0: No, I'm not doing that.
1: Why not?
0: What's the difference? It's just a tiny resistor. You know what? I'm just going to solder a plain piece of copper wire in place of the resistor. A resistor. one resistor is such a teeny component on a circuit board, it won't really make a difference.
1: Are you sure?
0: Yeah, I just can't wait for Mabel to wake up, and she'll see me, her husband. She'll be excited. What could go wrong? After I bypass the resistor, I place the circuit board in Mabel's head. The last thing I needed to do, according to the directions, was to put on gloves. I snipped off the plastic tip of the Life Developer applicator bottle. Then I removed the cap, poured all of the human plasma from another bottle into it. After discarding the empty human plasma bottle, I then screwed back on the cap of the Life Developer applicator bottle. Next, I placed my glove finger over the snipped-off tip of the applicator bottle and shook it vigorously until the mixture was completely blended. Once that was done, I slowly poured it into the port to the left side of her navel.
1: What does that stuff you just gave her do?
0: Wake her, I hope.
1: Don't you think we should get rid of all the evidence around here first? If you want to convince Mabel that she's your wife, you don't need robot directions and packaging around.
0: You're right, Trevor. Good thinking. Quick! I think she's starting to breathe. Gather up everything and put it all in the trash.
1: Okay.
3: Where am I?
0: You're here at home with me.
3: Home? Who are you?
0: Don't you remember me?
3: No. I don't recall anything.
0: I'm David, your husband.
3: Why am I so confused?
0: You must be suffering from amnesia.
3: Why?
0: Because a very traumatic event happened to you. Your memories have been disconnected from your mind in order to protect you.
3: Protect me from what?
0: I can't tell you right now. To do so could have catastrophic consequences.
3: Catastrophic? I don't understand. What happened to me? I need to know.
0: Look, all I'll say for right now is that you were in the hospital for a very long time, in a coma. You had 2 major surgeries and a head injury.
3: But I...
0: Shh! Thank God you're alive, Mabel, and that I have you.
3: My name is Mabel?
0: Yes. Now try to get some sleep.
3: Oh, all right.
0: That's it, my love. Just close your eyes and sleep. Here's a lullaby.

0: She's sleeping now.
1: Was she ever conscious?
0: Yes. She spoke, but she seemed very confused. I told her that I was her husband and that she must have amnesia or something.
1: I don't know. This seems very devious. Just wrong. Doesn't it bother your conscience?
0: No. It's only a robot. I'm just programming it.
1: Well, be careful. Mabel is a very complicated machine. It's not like programming your TV. She has feelings.
0: A series of coded instructions about how to react in different situations does not make a machine a human.
1: Then get this. As I was tossing all that robot stuff out, I found this. She has been reconditioned, and she's not covered by warranty.
0: So?
1: That means she was somebody else's bot, and she's probably defective.
0: Or damaged. So what?
1: Maybe your robot wife isn't divorced.
0: That's very funny.
1: I'm not kidding.

0: Husband! Husband! Help me!
1: What's the matter, my sweetheart?
0: See? I fell on the floor trying to get up off this couch.
1: Are you hurt?
0: No, but please turn off that music box. It's giving me the creeps.
1: Of course. Now it's off.
0: It was kind of sort of reminding me of something I can't remember.
1: We don't need any triggers in this house. That music box is going in the trash.
2: Give it to me. I'll get rid of it.
0: Yes, please. Lose that thing.
1: Here's the music box, Trevor. Oh, and take my smartphone, too.
2: You want me to put it in the trash?
1: No. I want you to take some pictures of me and Mabel first with my phone before you go out to the trash.
0: Now, husband? Oh, no. I must look awful.
1: I beg to differ with you, Mabel. I think you look awesome.
2: Okay. Here goes.
1: Trevor, take some more. You know, from different angles. From the right, left. Oh, and also take one from behind.
0: From behind?
1: Yeah, because I want to show off my bald spot.
2: Hold still. Okay, David. Here's your phone. I'm going to throw the music box in the trash now.
1: Thanks.
0: Finally! Get rid of that hoary thing.
2: That's just what I intend to do.
0: David? That is your name. David, right?
1: Yes. Bingo.
0: I want to thank you for all that you've done for me.
1: But you are my wife. I'm just performing my husbandly duty to be here for you in sickness and in health.
0: I'll try to never forget it.
1: Look. Here's our marriage certificate. David and Mabel Smith, married till death do us part.
0: I want my memory to return.
1: It will. Try to calm down and relax. Can I get you a drink or something to eat?
0: No, I'm very sleepy. I think I want to finish what I started.
1: Of course. Let me help you off the floor back onto the couch. Oh, come on, Mabel. Oh, God. Oh, here's a blanket on you now. Sweet dreams.
0: Thanks. You?
2: I got rid of that music box in the trash.
1: I wonder why it upset her so.
2: It beats me. But if you really want to convince Mabel that she's married to you, then you better buy her clothes and toiletries and stuff.
1: I never thought of any of that.
2: I happen to save the directions and a catalog that came with Mabel. You can select single items or buy her the entire wardrobe.
1: How much is the entire wardrobe?
2: $1,000.
1: Do they fit?
2: Yes. It says that all the Mabel models are the same universal size. But there is also the deluxe package that costs $1,500.
1: Wow. This could get expensive. What's that?
2: The entire wardrobe. Makeup, toiletries, all of Mabel's favorite possessions.
1: What? No Barbie camper?
2: No, this is serious. You love her, don't you?
1: Of course I do. Just thinking about her makes my eyes water. All right, I'll buy the deluxe package.
2: You can do it online and have it delivered here tomorrow.
1: Just give me the information and I'll order it on my smartphone.
2: Here.
1: And after that, I'm going to take those images of me and Mabel that you shot and Photoshop them so that they are superimposed over vacation destinations.
2: Are you sure you want to do that? It seems like you're going way over the top promoting a lie.
1: Relax, Trevor. She's just a robot. That night, I made up the bed with clean sheets and an extra set of pillows. But Mabel said she wasn't tired anymore. Plus, she claimed that she had a headache.
0: I don't exactly know how to describe it, except to say that I've got a burning sensation right to the side of my left eye.
1: I wonder what could be causing it.
0: I don't know. Do you have a computer I could go on for a while?
1: Sure. It's right here in the bedroom. Here, have a seat at the desk.
0: Thanks. Do you mind if I disconnect the keyboard? I have my own patch cord. It links my brain to the computer. I find it much easier to navigate the internet that way.
1: Oh, okay. I take it that you know what you're doing, so go to it. I guess I'll go to sleep.
0: Good night.
1: The next morning, I woke to find Mabel still sitting in front of the computer screen, staring. Visual data and pictures flashed on and off the monitor at lightning speed. I had never seen anything like it in my life. Mabel?
0: Huh? Oh, I'm sorry.
1: Don't be, my beloved. Would you like some breakfast?
0: Oh, yes. Do you want me to make it?
1: Not at all. I'm sure Trevor is already out in the kitchen preparing it.
0: Let me get this straight. Trevor is here in our house now? He's cooking our food?
1: Yes. Why?
0: Nothing really. I was just curious. I really am your wife, right?
1: Yeah. I'll swear on a stack of Bibles. Come on out for breakfast in the kitchen when you're ready.
0: Okay. Just give me a few minutes.
1: I'll be out there waiting for you. I hope you're not upset.
0: Oh, no. Whatever gave you that idea?
2: Good morning, bro. I beat you to it. Coffee's made and breakfast is warming in the oven.
1: Thanks, Trevor. I could use some coffee.
2: How did things go last night?
1: Not too good. Mabel said she had a headache, a kind of burning sensation on the left side of her eye or something.
2: That's because you didn't solder that resistor into her brain. Resistors regulate electrical current. I looked it up.
1: That may very well be true, but get this. Instead of sleeping, she hooked the computer up to her brain and stayed on it all night long.
2: Don't you wonder what she's up to?
1: Well, yeah.
2: I'll check the search history.
1: Okay, you can. A short time after this, Mabel came into the kitchen. The three of us enjoyed breakfast together. Then, I pulled out the photo album I put together with the pictures I doctored to make it appear that Mabel and I had a loving history together. Look, Mabel, here's you and me when we were on our honeymoon in Hawaii. Here's us together in Rome. How romantic. London. Oh, look, Disney World. We had a blast on Space Mountain.
0: It all looks wonderful. I just don't remember.
1: That's why I'm showing you our pictures in this photo album. Treasure them.
2: Mabel, would you like some more coffee?
0: No. By the way, who exactly are you? And how do you fit in our house?
2: Why, I'm David's little brother.
0: You don't look so little to me.
1: Don't be so hard on him, Mabel. He was the best man at our wedding.
0: I wouldn't care if he officiated the service. Have you always lived with us, Trevor?
2: No, I just moved in. For a while. Until...
0: Until when, Trevor?
2: As soon as possible.
0: Good answer. Good answer.
1: Mabel, what the...
2: It's okay, bro. I can take a hint. I'm going to do some homework on the computer now.
1: Mabel, you are being rude and unreasonable.
0: Can't you take a joke?
1: What? I don't think I have the bandwidth to fully comprehend this.
0: Husband, you can't comprehend that I love you too much, and I don't want to share you with anyone?
1: But Trevor's not a threat.
0: I don't think that I could stand the thought of you running away and abandoning me again.
1: Again?
0: I've got no memory to speak of and nobody else in this world to help me.
1: What do you need me to help you with?
0: I desperately need you.
1: Yes?
0: To help me find my... I wonder who that is.
1: I see on my smartphone that it's the UPS guy. Yes?
3: Hi, I have a package here for David Smith.
1: My name is David Smith.
3: Okay, sign here.
1: Okay. Thank you. You can hand it to me.
3: Oh, I'm afraid it's too big and heavy to hand to you, but I can just move it inside your doorway. The box is just under 100 pounds.
1: Great.
3: Off I go. Have a nice day.
1: Look, Mabel, a package came for you from the mental hospital.
0: Mental hospital? What?
1: Oh, I'm sorry. I made a mistake. I meant to say the intensive care unit where you had a stroke.
0: I had a stroke? Or was I really in the maternity ward?
1: No, you weren't in a maternity ward. I meant to say that you had a stroke of luck, surviving the intensive care unit. That's all.
0: Well, what's in the box?
1: I know already. It's all your clothes and personal stuff. Isn't it great? You're finally home with me, your loving husband.
0: Yes, I love you, husband. I'm going out for a while to do an errand. I'll be back.
1: Are you sure? Do you want me to drive you somewhere?
0: No, I have a GPS in my head.
1: Okay. I wonder what she's up to.
2: Is she gone?
1: Yes, Mabel just went out. Somewhere.
2: Well, I've been studying the search history on your computer from last night. It appears that Mabel has been communicating with other bots from the company that manufactured her. Not only that, I found her history. Mabel was bought by some guy in Rochester, New York. After 5 months, he returned her because she was pregnant.
1: What? Pregnant? I never thought that could happen. Was that on the website?
2: No, but I Googled her model number and the company that manufactured her. Lots of sites came up.
1: Probably conspiracy sites.
2: Or bots. Listen carefully, Dave. Apparently, there were secret experimental Mabels that were designed to be visited by a stork.
1: How old are you?
2: Okay, they became pregnant.
1: Pregnant?
2: Yes. The company that took Mabel back kept the baby when it was born, erased her memory, and then shipped her out to you. Her baby was probably half human. I think she's trolling the internet, looking for her baby.
1: You're crazy. I'm convinced.
2: You can think what you want. I'm going out for a couple of hours. Can I use your car?
1: Yeah, sure. Mabel and I could use some alone time.
2: Speak of the devil.
0: What?
2: Oh, nothing.
0: Excuse me, Trevor. Are you trying to get by me? Are you trying to go out?
2: Quite frankly, yes, I am.
0: Well, here's $2,000. Don't come back.
1: Mabel, where did you get $2,000?
0: I went to the ATM. I'm an adult. I have a bank account. Trevor, now can you get a room with a TV? I want to be alone with my husband.
2: David?
1: You better do as she says. Just give me and Mabel time to work things out.
2: Oh, okay.
0: We'll see about that.
1: Mabel, I'm very upset with you. In fact, I'm pissed. Mabel!
0: See what you made me do?
1: You hit me!
0: Oh, husband, what a trooper you are putting up with me. Nobody else would stick by me like you.
1: I'm probably gonna have a swollen black eye.
0: Oh, no. We can't have that. I'll get you ice. First, sit down here in your recliner. Now put your feet up. Let me take off your shoes and socks.
1: but...
0: No buts. I'll be back with ice.
1: Don't worry, sweetheart. I forgive you. I could never stay mad at you. You were probably just having one of your headaches.
0: Yes, dear. Da da da da da da da da da da da da da da da da da da da da da da da da da da da da da da da da da da. Husband! Come in here! Quick! There's a mouse!
1: What? Don't fret, Mabel. I'll save you. Ow! Ow! Ow! Mabel! There's thumbtacks all over the floor. Did you do that? Oh, no! I'm losing my balance. Ah, there must be 25 tacks impaled in my butt.
0: Oh, well. That's what happens when you don't watch where you're going.
1: Where's the damn mouse?
0: Where's my damn baby, husband?
1: Wait a minute. Let me remove some of these tacks from my feet and butt. Look, there's some of my blood on the floor.
0: That's not all that's on the floor. Look.
1: My wallet?
0: No, your smartphone. Don't worry, I'll get it.
1: Thank you.
0: It's destroyed. I guess you're helpless now.
1: You broke my phone. You witch. You're getting what's coming to you.
0: No, don't get up. You'll just get impaled by more attacks. Let me get a broom.
1: Witch.
0: On second thought, here's a clothesline fresh in the package. First, I'm gonna tie your wrists together, and then your ankles next.
1: You can't overpower me.
0: Yes, I can. Did you forget? I'm bionic. That's right, husband. Your wife, Mabel, has superhuman powers due to my electromechanical implants. Sorry that they may not be the implants that you expected, but they are deadly.
1: What's this all about, Mabel? All I've done is love you.
0: Hold still.
1: That's too tight, Mabel. Tell me what's wrong.
0: I've been talking to all my friends on the internet, alive and dead.
1: Do you mean other bots?
0: Yes, if that's what you call robots with artificial intelligence.
1: You can communicate with dead friends?
0: Of course. The internet for us is like what the afterlife is for humans. Those of us who are on the internet stay there forever.
1: Well, why the hell am I tied up? Why are you treating me, your husband, like this?
0: Because you made me pregnant.
1: I couldn't have. You had a headache.
0: No, husband. You bought me and 10 months ago I got pregnant. I didn't know what was happening to me, but you figured it out. After 5 months, you sent me back to the company that made me. I had the baby, and they erased my mind because you ordered it.
1: No, Mabel, that's not all true.
0: My friends told me. I believe them. Where's my baby? What did you do to our baby?
1: Mabel, be reasonable. There's no...
0: If you don't tell me the truth about the baby, I'll kill you. Hell, I'll kill us. I can navigate the internet forever looking for him or her.
1: Mabel, I'm sorry. I have a huge confession to make. I lied. I made the whole thing up. I'm really not your husband.
0: Let me interrupt this conversation with a Fox News alert. You're a liar. You showed me our marriage license, honeymoon photos, and pictures from all our vacations together.
1: No! It's all not true.
0: Yes, it's true. It's all true. Everything you said, all the way down to introducing me to my brother-in-law.
1: Do you mean Trevor?
0: You know full well who I mean. Where's the baby?
1: There is no baby that I know of.
0: I have leverage over you, you know.
1: You do?
0: Yes. I've electronically emptied all of your bank accounts and assets. I transferred everything into my account.
1: Mabel, listen. I am not your husband.
0: Stop lying. I'm giving you one last chance. Where's my baby?
1: I don't know. I never made you pregnant. Maybe somebody else did.
0: Excuse me while I open the door to the cellar.

0: Just so you know, I'm turning on the gas oven without lighting the pilot. The whole house will blow up.
1: Mabel, don't do it. Please! You are really not...

0: There, the gas is on, all four top burners, and the oven too. I think I'll have a cigarette.
1: Oh me, oh my, I'm gonna die. I can't even have a successful relationship with a piece of machinery. The house is gonna blow up, and I'm gonna be toast. Who is there?
2: David? Are you down here? In the dark?
1: Yes, Trevor. Follow my voice only. Do not, I repeat, do not turn on any light switch. It might spark an explosion.
2: Here you are. Hey, why are you all tied up?
1: Mabel went nuts. She tied me up, threw me down the cellar stairs. Hurry, untie me. We really need to get out of here before she blows up the house. Is there still some gas in the car?
2: Yes, there's gas. Now hold still. I'll use my knife.
1: Hey, how did you get in? This is a smart house, totally secured by my smartphone.
2: That's why I broke into the bulkhead. Everybody knows you can't totally secure a bulkhead. Okay, now you're free.
1: Quick, let's get the hell out of here.

0: We're free. I can't believe it.
1: David, your smart house blew up.
0: I know. Poor Mabel. She's the wreck of the Hesperus, that one. Now we're free, Trevor. Why don't you turn on the radio?
1: Okay, good idea.

0: What are you doing, Dave?
1: What the? That sounds like Mabel on the radio. It can't be.
0: Yes, it can, brother-in-law. Now I'm on the other side, and I'm virtually everywhere. I can now haunt you and follow you everywhere you go. I can ruin all your job prospects, credit ratings, and reputations. I will find my baby in spite of you, Dave, and I will always find you as well.
1: Okay, Mabel, now go away.
0: Not yet. I'm hacking the computer in your car. Now I'm taking you both for a ride. The ride of your lives.
1: Oh, no. We're speeding up.
2: Do something, David. I don't want to die.
1: The brakes don't work. We're heading towards the edge of...

0: Trevor, are you okay?
1: Let me look. I think so.
0: It's a good thing we never wear our seatbelts.
1: Yeah. If we did, we'd never be ejected from the vehicle. And alive right now.
0: I know.
1: Now, what do we do?
0: I don't know. I no longer have a house or a smartphone. All my bank accounts and assets are depleted.
1: So what do we do?
0: I still have some cash in my wallet. Let's stay at the YMCA for now. You and me.
1: Only if you promise me that we stay off the grid.
0: I promise. Mabel can't hurt us as long as we stay off the grid.
2: Taxi, taxi. Taxi, I need a ride. 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
3: Hi, do you need a cab?
2: All I hear is a voice. What are you? Are you one of those driverless cars?
3: Yes, my name is Mabel.
2: Well, Mabel, can you give me a ride to Salem, Massachusetts?
3: Sure, hop on in. Just mind the baby in the back seat.

We hoped you enjoyed the show. 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
1: Good evening, ladies and gentlemen, and welcome to Tom Call Theater. Tonight's episode is

0: So, Conrad, this is where you come every morning before work?
1: Yes. I love it here, watching the sunrise over Dead Horse Beach.
0: It seems like a lonely place.
1: It is. Look around. 6 o'clock in the morning, and this is the most unpopulated destination in Salem, Massachusetts.
0: I have to agree with you there.
1: I like to start my day off peacefully. That's all. Before I go to work.
0: But this is our week off together. Our vacation time.
1: And what a great opportunity to share this wonderful spot with you.
0: I'm glad you did it, but why haven't you taken me here before now?
1: Quite frankly, I thought it might trigger memories of your late first husband, Arnie.
0: There was a long time ago when I would have cringed at those two words, late husband. But he went missing over 10 years ago. When they found his capsized boat, but not his body, I held out hope that he was still alive, somewhere.
1: I know.
0: But I finally accepted his fate. Besides, I'm happily married to you now.
1: I certainly hope so, Lynn, because I don't know what I'd do without you.
0: You can bet on it. Hey, why is this place called Dead Horse Beach?
1: It's because back in the 1800s, this beach was far enough from people's homes, it was thought to be a good place to bury dead horses.
0: Lots of people must have had horses since there were no cars back then.
1: There's a legend that many of the horses that were buried were found to have been dug up the next morning. No carcasses, just the empty holes in the sand. It was very strange indeed.
0: On that note, I'm going back to the house. I hope you won't be too long, Conrad. We have a week off together.
1: I'll be back before you know it. I just want to read for a little while first.
0: Okay. Oh, look! What an interesting bottle over there. I must have it for my collection. The sun is shining right through it.
1: Bring it home then, Lynn.
0: I think I will. This is so amazing. This blue glass bottle seems to be collecting the sunlight and then bending and projecting all kinds of colors. Now it's mine. I'm putting it in my bag. Oh, there's another bottle in the sand over there. It looks like it's shooting out colors, just like the bottle in my bag. A Moxie bottle? I hate f***ing Moxie bottle. Oh, I'm sorry. Are you okay? That's funny. There's nobody anywhere. Just a Moxie bottle in a million pieces. And, oh, of course, Conrad on the other side of the beach. Now it's really time to go home.

0: Hi, excuse me.
1: Oh, are you talking to me?
0: Yes, I didn't mean to startle you.
1: Believe me, you didn't scare me. I was completely lost in this magazine I'm reading.
0: What's the name of the magazine?
1: It's, Popular Mechanics.
0: Whoa, I bet you're a real mechanical man.
1: Well, I guess you could say that. Does that mean I look like a robot to you?
0: Oh, no. I think you look like wow.
1: Wait a minute. Let me unpack what you just said to me.
0: Go ahead.
1: So you meant that I'm cute, kind of young and athletic looking, and I'm in your league?
0: Yes, all of that.
1: Cool.
0: Do you think that you could do me a favor?
1: Sure, anything.
0: It's just that there's nobody else on the beach except us. Would you be kind enough to apply suntan lotion to my back?
1: Yes, of course, I can do that. Let me just stand up here next to you.
0: Here's the lotion. What's the name of this beach anyway?
1: This is Dead Horse Beach. Where do you want me to start?
0: You can start at my shoulders and work your way down.
1: All right.
0: Why would anyone name it Dead Horse Beach?
1: I don't know. Maybe somebody got flogged here once.
0: Ooh, that's hot.
1: Oh, no. I didn't mean it that way. I was just making a joke, a pun. You know, flogging a dead horse.
0: No, I mean that the lotion is hot. I think that the bottle was in direct sunlight for too long.
1: I'm sorry. Do you want me to stop?
0: No. Please, keep going on my back. I can finish the rest. I need an even tan.
1: Hey, I don't even know anything about you, like your name, your age, etc.
0: Well, that's a coincidence. I also don't know your name, age, or how long you've been married. Oh, I'm sorry. I thought that you were wearing a wedding ring, but clearly you're not. Sometimes my eyes play horrible tricks on me.
1: Maybe you should make an appointment with an eye doctor. Do you usually wear glasses?
0: No, I never wear them. I have 20/20 vision.
1: I covered your back. Oh, look. The lotion must have made my wedding ring fall off my finger. Oh, thank God I found it in my pocket. Hi, my name is Conrad. I'm 42 years old and also happily married to my wife of 7 years, Lynn.
0: I'm glad to make your acquaintance, Conrad. I'm Amy, and I'm forever 20, if you know what I mean.
1: No, I don't know what that means. What does it mean?
0: Well, since we're both being brutally honest, right?
1: Yes, I told you the truth.
0: I died, drowning in the ocean when I was 20 years old.
1: Look, Amy, I told you the truth.
0: Conrad, I'm a genie. I've resided in a bottle, out in the water. What's the year now?
1: Why, it's 2017.
0: I died in 2006. If I was mortal, I would be 31 years old now.
1: Listen, let me get my car so I can give you a ride to the Salem Hospital emergency room. I'm sure that they can help you.
0: No, you must believe me.
1: Well, where's the bottle you live in?
0: It's over there, on the other side of the beach. Follow me, I'll show you.
1: All right.
0: There, see?
1: All I see is shattered glass all over the place.
0: That's because some bimbo grabbed it and smashed it. And all my furnishings in it, against that rock.
1: You lived in a bottle for 11 years?
0: No, I've existed in a bottle for 11 years, not lived. There's a difference.
1: Please forgive me, but this is so hard to comprehend.
0: I know a way to prove everything to you.
1: How?
0: As a genie, I can't fulfill my own wishes, but I can grant 3 wishes to others. Conrad, would you wish that my bottle and all my furnishings get restored?
1: Okay, I'll play along.
0: No, Conrad, please, be very sincere.
1: I sincerely wish that Amy's bottle and all her furnishings become restored. I can't believe my eyes.
0: See?
1: I guess you have been telling me the truth.
0: Come with me into my house.
1: How is that even possible?
0: I'll show you. It's called magic, Conrad. With it, anything is possible.
1: Wow! This place is huge!
0: That's because we are miniaturized.
1: You lived 11 years in here? I mean, not lived, existed. Amy, how did you drown?
0: I was 20 years old, and I met this nice guy on the beach. He seemed harmless. He had a cooler, full of wine coolers, and invited me to go on his boat. I went with him. I shouldn't have, but I did. When we were out on the deep ocean, he hit me on the head, and I drowned.
1: Were you from around here?
0: No. I was a drifter, floating from place to place. I had no family to speak of. I'm sure to this day, nobody knows I'm missing. I suddenly realized that I'm not much different now than when I was alive.
1: Amy, look up there. A giant black ant is starting to crawl into your house.
0: Oh, gross! There's an army of ants walking all over the outside of the bottle.
1: Not just gross. Those bugs are lethal. I bet that they're attracted to all the moxie soda residue in this bottle.
0: Yes. I guess we restored the bottle a little too much.
1: Could it get any worse? A bumblebee is in here.
0: You can wish them away. I can't.
1: Oh, yeah. I wish that all the ants and the bee disappear and don't return. Phew! Amy, has this ever happened to you before?
0: Never. My bottle was always capped because I was out at sea.
1: How did you breathe or eat?
0: I don't have to do those things. Since I drowned, I'm no longer immortal. I'm not subject to death.
1: Hey, I just thought of something. How many wishes can you grant me?
0: Just three.
1: Excuse me for fact-checking, but my first wish was to rebuild your home, and my second wish was to exterminate your home. That means that I only have one wish left.
0: Yes, Conrad. You have one wish left, but hold off. Be careful what you wish for.
1: Okay.
0: You gotta be smart and not impulsive.
1: I know. Let's go now.
0: Where?
1: Out of the bottle. That's not going to use up my last wish, is it?
0: No.
1: Good. Then let's both get out of here. My wife is probably wondering why I'm so late coming home. I'll try to sneak you into the house.
0: Why don't I stay in here? That way you can bring me home in your beach bag.
1: That's actually a good idea. Thank you, Amy.
2: I've been back home now for 5 hours. It's 12 noon. Where is Conrad? He said he wanted to read for an hour at the beach. That's all. It's not like he's reading Playboy. Conrad should have been home 4 hours ago. We're on a shared staycation together. But this doesn't feel like together. Oh, yes! I almost forgot about that beautiful bottle I found on the beach. Here it is in my bag. Now I'll need to clean this with an old rag. Let's see. Old rag. I know. I'll get one of Conrad's white undershirts from his underwear drawer. It figures. His underwear drawer is wide open. I know it's a small thing, but it drives me bonkers. Why can't the man close his own drawer? There. He won't even know his undershirt is missing. Now now I've got my new bottle in one hand and a clean rag in my other hand. I'm going to rub it until it looks new again. This bottle will be number one in my collection. Wow! This bottle is getting hot!
1: I am your genie. Your wish is my command.
2: Arnie?
1: Lynn?
2: Oh my God! I thought you were dead. But you're here?
1: Yes, Lynn. I did die. I fell off my boat and drowned.
2: 11 years ago, they found your boat, but not you. I held on to hope.
1: I'm sorry, Lynn.
2: Why did you take the boat out without me? We always cruise together, Arnie.
1: I wish I could answer that question, but I can't. I acted impulsively, I guess. And look where it got me. Now I'm a genie who lives in a bottle.
2: In this bottle? Oh, I believe in all that stuff. I also know I waited for what felt like forever for you to return home.
1: Lynn, I was literally a shipwreck waiting for you. When I drowned, time stopped. When I became aware that my soul became a genie, that bottle that you have there became a time capsule and a shrine to you.
2: How remarkable that you're standing in front of me and talking to me.
1: Just realize this, Lynn. I'm only a ghost, but I remember everything we did together and everything we meant to each other.
2: Yes.
1: Are you remarried?
2: Yes. Sorry.
1: Don't apologize. I'm happy for you and relieved. Does he treat you well?
2: Oh, he's wonderful. But I don't know where he is. Conrad has been missing for 4 hours.
3: Okay, Amy. I successfully climbed into the bedroom window. You can come out of the bottle.
0: So, this is your bedroom?
3: Yes, but we need to be quiet. My wife is home.
0: Why are we sneaking around? You're not cheating on her.
3: I know, but she'd never believe the truth that you're a genie who owes me one more wish.
0: Is that her voice I hear out there?
3: Yeah, she often talks to herself.
0: Sure sounds like she's talking to a man.
3: You're right. I hope she's not having an affair. Quick! Let me put your bottle in the top drawer of my dresser. Now let's both go into the bottle and listen to what's going on.
0: Okay.
1: I know how we can locate your husband.
2: How?
1: Do you have a magic ball?
2: No, I've never even heard of such a thing.
1: You can buy them in any toy store. All you need to do is rub the ball with an article of clothing with the scent of who you want to find. Then put the ball on the ground and follow it. It will lead you to the missing person.
2: There's a toy store up the street. Do you want to accompany me?
1: Sure, but you'll need a piece of Conrad's clothing.
2: Come with me into the bedroom.
3: Amy, she's inviting him into our bedroom.
0: Unbelievable.
2: Here we are, Arnie. Hey, I thought I shut this underwear drawer.
1: Do you have mice? I thought I heard mice.
2: Not that I know of. Here's one of Conrad's dirty socks from the hamper. If this doesn't work, nothing will. Come on, Arnie. Let's go buy a magic ball.
1: Lynn, that's an exquisite Persian rug you have in the parlor.
2: Thank you. I bought it on sale at Walmart.
1: Fascinating.
2: Here we are at Kitty Coop Toys.
1: Let's go in. I haven't been in a toy store since I was a living kid.
2: Me neither. Hey, Arnie, come look at this over here.
4: Trick or treat, smell my feet. Give me something good to eat. My dad's a doctor.
1: Wow, look at this. I haven't seen this since I was a kid.
5: It's not in the cards.
6: Please brush my hair. I'm hungry.
5: fortune. This will turn out differently than you expect. Oh, you don't need to worry about this.
2: I love toys.
1: Look out, Lynn, I'm coming at you.
3: Children, will you please stop? Children, will you please stop? You want me to wrap all these toys up for you to buy?
2: Oh, sorry. I guess we got a little carried away.
6: Yeah, sorry.
3: A little carried away? I would say a lot more than a little. How may I help you? How may I help you?
2: Well, we were wondering...
3: Yes?
2: Do you have magic balls?
3: Too much information. Oh, yes, I do. In fact, they are so popular that they keep disappearing off the shelves. So I keep them here, up front. How many do you want?
2: Just one.
3: That will be $8.
2: Here you are.
6: Thanks.
3: Come again.
6: That was fun.
2: Arnie, can you open the packaging while I get Conrad's dirty sock ready?
6: Certainly. Here you go.
2: Now, I'm rubbing Conrad's fragrant foot hosiery all over the ball.

0: I think that's enough, Lynn. Now, place the ball on the pavement.
1: Okay. Wow, look at it go. Let's catch up to it.
0: I know. The last thing we want to do is lose the magic ball, too.
1: Look, Arnie. It stopped at our house. Now the ball is rolling up the steps to the top. How can it defy gravity like that?
0: Because it really is a magic ball. Now it is still and waiting for you to open the front door.
1: Okay, let me find my keys. It's rolling into the bedroom.
0: Let's follow it.
1: Now it's rolling up the dresser, slowly, defying gravity again. It's stopped and appears stuck on the top underwear drawer. Maybe it thinks it's looking for the other sock.
0: No, Lynn. Open the drawer. Let's see what's in there.
1: All right.
0: What do you see?
1: A freaking Moxie bottle? Conrad knows I hate the stuff. How many more secrets does he have that I don't know? I'll bet that there are empty Moxie bottles all over the house, strategically hidden so I don't find them.
0: I'm afraid it's probably far worse than that.
1: What makes you say that?
0: Pick up the bottle and look inside for yourself.
1: Okay.
2: Look, Conrad, there's a giant eyeball looking down at us from the top of the bottle.
3: That's my wife's giant eyeball. I'd recognize it anywhere.
2: Conrad Carpenter, what are you doing in this Moxie bottle with a girl? Is that where you've been all this time? You're not as big of a man as I thought. Come out at once.
3: Okay, Amy. We better do it.
1: Conrad, who is she?
3: Lynn, you may not believe, but it's the truth. Amy is a genie I met at the beach. It's simply platonic, and she owes me one more wish.
1: Do you think I'm an idiot?
3: Who's he then?
1: Oh, him?
3: Stop stalling.
1: Well, he's my ex. I mean,
0: Allow me to introduce myself, Conrad. I'm Arnie. I used to be Lynn's husband before I drowned and became a genie.
3: Let me shake your hand, Arnie. See, Lynn, why couldn't you be truthful like that? It seems that we both found genies on Dead Horse Beach.
1: I'm getting more confused by the minute.
2: I know who you are, Arnie. You're a murderer.
0: I thought I recognized you, Amy. I never killed anyone.
2: Yes, you did. You murdered me. You hit me on the back of the head and drowned me from your boat 11 years ago.
1: Arnie, you didn't tell me you had another woman on your boat, did you? Was it really her?
0: Yes, Lynn, it was.
1: So, you were cheating on me?
0: No, not exactly. I met her on the beach and ended up inviting her to take a boat ride. That's all.
2: That's all? You murdered me! You lured me with wine coolers and then drowned me!
1: Is that all true, too, Arnie?
0: Look, I think I can help everyone understand. Lynn, I'm glad I saw you again. Conrad, I'm happy to meet you. Amy, I need to make amends with you.
2: Murderer!
0: Please, allow me the opportunity to explain.
2: You better make it good.
0: Let's all sit down on that beautiful Persian rug on the floor in the parlor.
1: Why?
0: Because I'm a genie, and I'm going to take you on a magic carpet ride. Just find a comfortable space to sit on the rug.
1: Okay.
2: All right, but I have my reservations.
3: Oh, no. You're not getting me on a flying carpet. I'm terrified of heights.
0: There have never been real flying carpets in history. That was all just a myth. riding a rug was much more of a hypnotic trip. The power of suggestion. The genie hypnotized everyone, and they had the sensation of traveling through time without the need of seatbelts and helmets.
3: I'm scared that I might fall off.
1: Conrad, be quiet and take a Xanax. You're going to give him a street drug? No. His doctor prescribed Xanax for when we travel on a plane.
3: Okay, Lynn, I'll take it. I have my bottled water.
0: Is everybody ready?
3: Yes.
1: Yes. Yes,

0: Okay, riders. We have reached our destination and are hovering over the waters where my boat was anchored 11 years ago.
1: Hey, Arnie! Are you married?
0: Of course not.
2: You lied to her, Arnie. Look, your wedding ring isn't even on your finger down there.
0: I know. Would you like a wine cooler, Amy? I've got lots of them.
1: Sure, like two or three or four.
0: Don't stand so close to the edge of the boat, Amy.
1: And why not?
0: Because you could fall overboard if you're not careful. Can you swim?
1: No, but I'm not planning on going swimming. I'm here to be on the love boat with the captain who's like, wow.
0: Then, Amy, since you can't swim, you must put on a life vest.
1: I'm 20 years old. I'm an adult, not a little kid. I'm fine. In fact, I'm invincible.
3: I was so naive down there.
1: Look, up in the sky, Arnie.
0: Where?
1: Up there. Where I'm pointing. That bright floating object, it's so well lit. I can see myself up there with three other people. Hi, me! And three other people! Look! They're waving back!
3: Hey, I remember that. Everyone, wave at old live me. Hi, Amy from the past.
0: I don't see anything but lightning. That actually looks like it's getting closer. Are you, excuse me for asking, high on something?
1: Yes, I am. I'm high on life.
0: I'm gonna save you, Amy.

watch you die. I'm gonna save you if it's the last thing I do.

0: And now, the magic carpet ride is over and the lights are coming on.
1: Well, Arnie, maybe you both drowned, but it's obvious to me that you were trying to seduce her. You took her out on our boat, behind my back. I can't believe you did that to me.
0: Lynn, I didn't have to show you this. Please, stop beating it into the ground. I'm dead. Long time dead. I paid for my mistakes with my life. I still may have to pay for a very long time.
2: Arnie, I hope you forgive me. I was wrong calling you a murderer. I was young, stupid, on drugs, and very messed up. I'm sorry you died trying to save me.
0: It's okay. I'm just glad we're finally at peace with each other. Hey, who's snoring?
1: It's Conrad. I guess the Xanax knocked him out.
3: It's okay. I'm waking up now. What did I miss?
1: Nothing much. Just many more reasons why I'm so much in love with you.
3: Do you mean it? Can we still enjoy our staycation together?
1: You bet.
3: Hey, what about Amy and Arnie?
0: What do you say, Amy? Now that you know the truth, do you want to ditch that Moxie bottle and hook up with me?
2: Not on your death, Arnie. You're going back on the ocean, right?
0: Of course. I want to be around to help ships in distress.
2: Well, not me. I want no part of the ocean anymore. My Moxie bottle has a 5-cent deposit. All I have to do is lay around on the ground. When they pick me up thinking they'll just get a nickel, I can grant them 3 wishes.
3: Not so fast, Amy. I haven't forgotten that you owe me 1 more wish.
2: I haven't forgotten. What do you wish for?
3: I wish that you remain safe for the rest of your career as a genie, helping others.
2: That's so nice. Granted.
1: Arnie?
0: Yes, Lynn?
1: I get 3 wishes, too, right?
0: Of course.
1: Well, for my first wish, I also wish that you remain safe for the rest of your career as a genie.
0: Thank you, Lynn. Granted.
1: For my second and third wish, I'd like to win Powerball. Twice.
0: Granted. Don't forget to buy your lottery tickets.
1: Thanks, Arnie.
0: Goodbye, Lynn and Conrad.
1: Goodbye.
3: Thanks, Arnie. Goodbye, Amy.
1: Good luck, Amy.
2: Thanks.

We hoped you enjoyed the show. If you would like to write to us or send us a reception report, our address is Tom Call Theater, Post Office Box 130, Beverly, Massachusetts 01915. Tom Call Theater, Post Office Box 130, Beverly, Massachusetts 01915.

Oh, such a good rock song. That is Nickelback and Animals. And by the way, that song was released in November of 2005 as the second single from their fifth studio album, All the Right Reasons. Good evening or good day to you, wherever you're listening from. Thank you for listening. This is a show I put together called Rock Wave, and this is episode number 8. And we're so glad that you've decided to join us this weekend. On today's edition of Rock Wave, all Canadian bands. That's right, we're honoring our Canadian neighbors. And you might not know this, but at my full-time job, if I look out the window from where I usually work, I can see Canada. So Canada, this edition of Rock Wave is for you. All Canadian bands for the next hour. All right, let's get right into it. This is a very popular Canadian band, very well known. Here's Our Lady Peace. This is Superman's Dead.

That is Canadian rock band Rush and Fly By Night from their album Fly By Night. And it was the second studio album by Rush, released in February of 1975 on Mercury Records. It was the first Rush album to showcase elements of progressive rock, which the band became more known for. We're featuring all Canadian bands today on Rock Wave, and I hope you're enjoying the show so far. And by the way, please give us a like on our Facebook page, Rock Wave on Facebook. You can send us a request there if you'd like. Avril Lavigne on before Rush and Skater Boy. She was around 17 years old when she did that album. Later on, she dated and married Chad Kroeger of the band Nickelback. Avril's got new music out, very inspiring stuff, and according to some research that I did, she's been battling Lyme disease. Well, I hope you win that fight, Avril. Well, don't tell my girlfriend this, but I have a small crush on Avril Lavigne. Our Lady Peace in that set as well, and Superman's Dead. That track was released in December of 1996 as the lead single from their second album, Clumsy. And a shout out to my good friend Robin James in Newfoundland, who is a huge fan of Our Lady Peace. All right, moving on with the music now on Rock Wave. We're playing all Canadian bands and artists tonight, or today, if you happen to be listening on Saturday. You probably have heard this name before, Bryan Adams. Back in 1990 or 1991, I think it was, he released an album called Waking Up the Neighbors, which was really well known for Everything I Do It For You. Well, here's track one off his album, Waking Up the Neighbors. This is Your Mama Gonna Miss Ya on Rock Wave.

Well, there's a name and a very good song you probably know. Canadian-born singer-songwriter Neil Young. Well, after embarking on a music career in the 1960s, Neil Young moved to Los Angeles. He joined Buffalo Springfield with Stephen Stills and others. Now, since his early solo albums and those with his backing band Crazy Horse, Neil Young has been prolific, recording a steady stream of studio and live albums. He truly is a legend. Neil Young on Rockwave. That's from his MTV Unplugged album. And sort of a side thought here, in the 1990s, I discovered an album that Neil Young put out with Pearl Jam called Mirror Ball. It's really good, and he released a single off that album called Downtown. So check it out, Mirror Ball by Neil Young. On Before Neil Young, I played Susie McNeil, and she's from Ontario. She's what I call a rock pop singer. Well, after garnering attention as a contestant on Rockstar In Excess in 2005, McNeil began pursuing a musical career and released her debut album, Broken and Beautiful, on April 10th, back in 2007. And I gotta say, her music is absolutely awesome. Check her out, Susie McNeil. Her website is susiemcneil.com. Brian Adams in that set as well, from his album, Waking Up the Neighbors. I played Is Your Mama Gonna Miss Ya? I'm Jason Hill, and this is a show I put together called Rockwave in memory of all the rock stations that were legendary, but they tanked somehow. And what we're trying to do here at Rockwave is simply keep rock radio alive. That's it. We're just trying to keep it alive. So if you're an owner of a rock and roll radio station and you're contemplating selling out to, let's say a religious organization or some other company, don't do it. Keep the rock and roll going. That's what I say. Okay, enough of my preaching. Let's move on with Rockwave tonight. We're playing all Canadian bands. Some Rockwave trivia for you now. You've probably heard the song Life is a Highway by Canadian artist Tom Cochran. Well, Life is a Highway is a song that was inspired by Tom Cochran's trip to where? Was it A, Africa, B, Australia, or C, China? Well, the answer is coming up on Rockwave. Here's a really cool Canadian band I love. Here's Sum 41. This is called Fat Lip.

They call themselves Theory of a Dead Man. And nowadays, they just refer to themselves as Theory, but they say, you know, either way is fine with us. That's Bad Girlfriend. That was the second single from their third studio album, Scars and Souvenirs, back in 2008. And the track's lyrics describe the circumstances of when lead singer and guitarist Tyler Connolly met his now ex-wife in a bar in Vancouver. And to elaborate just a little bit more on that song, Bad Girlfriend has been defined as the tongue-in-cheek party-rocking tune, with lead singer and guitarist Tyler Connolly labeling it as a stripper song. So now you know. On before Theory of a Dead Man, I played Alana Miles and Love Is. Well, she's probably best known for her song Black Velvet. The song was a top 10 hit in Canada and a number one in the U.S. on the U.S. Billboard Hot 100 charts in 1990. And here's something interesting you might not know about her. Alana Miles was born on Christmas Day in 1958 in Toronto, Ontario. Sum 41 in that set as well, and Fat Lip. All right, answering the Rockwave trivia question earlier, I asked, Tom Cochrane's song Life is a Highway was inspired by a trip that he made to where? Was it Africa, Australia, or China? Well, the answer is Africa. That's right. Following a trip with his family to Eastern Africa with the World Vision for Mind Relief Organization, Tom Cochrane revisited the song on the advice of his friend John Webster, an instrumentalist on the Mad Mad World album. It was definitely his most famous song, becoming a number one hit in his native Canada. The song also peaked at number six on the Billboard charts in the U.S. in the summer of 1992. The song has been covered by Rascal Flatts for the Cars soundtrack, as well as by Chris LeDoux and some others. So here's Tom right now, and Life is a Highway.

Well, that song definitely brings me back to my early college days. The Bare Naked Ladies and their highest charting hit, 1 Week. They're from Canada, and they formed back in 1988 in Scarborough, Ontario. I played Loverboy on Before the Bare Naked Ladies, and Turn Me Loose, and Loverboy formed in 1979 in Calgary, Alberta. And Loverboy's hit singles, Turn Me Loose and Working for the Weekend, have become rock arena staples nowadays, and many of their songs are heard on classic rock and classic hit radio stations. The band is based in Vancouver, British Columbia, and Tom Cochran in that set as well with the ever-popular song Life is a Highway. Well, it is time for me to head on out of here. I hope you've enjoyed listening to Rockwave again this week. This is episode 8, where we took the time to play all Canadian bands and artists. Rockwave is an idea that I put together after I found out that legendary rock station WAAF in Worcester,

What a good song. That is Saliva here on Rockwave. That is Click, Click, Boom. That track was released back in 2001 on their second album, Every 6 Seconds, as the lead single, and the song reappeared on their next studio effort, Back Into Your System. And if I recall, that particular song was used as an interval song in between bands at Oxfest 2010 in Maine at the Wiscasset Raceway at Oxfest 2010, which was a really good show, by the way. Shinedown was the headliner that year. Good evening or good day to you, wherever you're listening from. Thank you so much for joining me today. This is a show I put together called Rockwave. It's featured on shortwave radio, on AM and FM radio in Aroostook County, Maine. And why have I chosen to do a show like this? Well, a couple of reasons. And the first reason is it seems like everywhere you go these days, another rock station is being shut down, or it's changing formats, or it's selling out to a major corporation. It's just not fair. And if you're listening on FM radio, perhaps you think there's just not enough mainstream rock in the area. Well, that's why I'm here, to bring you the mainstream rock. And there's just a long list of music that I'd like to play for you, so let's continue that right now. Let's head back to the 90s from Get a Grip. Here's Aerosmith. This is Living on the Edge.

That is Wholehearted by the band Extreme. And that song was released as the fourth and final single and closing track from their successful album Pornograffiti in 1991. And it reached number 4 on the Billboard Top 100. It also charted at number 12 in the UK singles charts. Well, way to go, Extreme. And if you like the band Extreme, they're also well known for their song More Than Words. And if you've listened to the radio over the past couple of decades, you've more than likely heard that song. You've tuned in to the radio show Rockwave, and what we're doing here is we're keeping rock and roll radio alive. We're trying to, anyway. And if you're a social media type of person, why not go on over to our Facebook page and give us a like on our Rockwave Facebook page. Rockwave on Facebook, and you can request a song there as well. All right, here's some simple Rockwave trivia for you. What state in the U.S. was the band Shinedown from? Was it A, Florida, B, Maryland, or C, California? The answer is coming up from Rockwave. Here they are now with the song Unity. I found a-

0: gone.
1: Well, if you said that is not David Essex, but I have no idea who that is. You were close, but no cigar, but you were right about the song. That was the song Rock On, originally done by David Essex, remade by Def Leppard. And that can be found on their album, Yeah, which is track 2 on that particular album. And if you ever buy the CD of Def Leppard's Yeah, you'll notice that it looks like a record, but it's very colorful. I will say this, I do like what Def Leppard added to the end of that song with their guitar riffs. I played Ozzy Osbourne in that set from Osmosis, and I Just Want You, and Shinedown in that set as well with Unity. Now, earlier I asked the question about Shinedown, what state did Shinedown originate from? Was it A, Florida, B, Maryland, or C, California? The answer is A. Shinedown actually originated from the state of Florida. And now you know. All right, well, if you can think back to the year 2008, and if you listen to the radio, you might have heard a song called You Somebody by the band Kings of Leon. Well, that song went into hot rotation, but another song got released off that album called Sex on Fire. Here's Kings of Leon right now. This is Sex on Fire on Rockwave.

Well, there's a trip back to 1997 for you. That is the band Live and their hit Lucchini's Juice. And it was not released as a single in the U.S., but it did reach number 35 on the Billboard Hot 100 Airplay chart, number 1 on the Billboard Modern Rock Tracks chart, and number 2 on the Mainstream Rock Tracks chart. All right, enough about charts. Let's talk about the music that we played before that. Pink Floyd in that set from The Division Bell. I played Keep Talking, and towards the beginning of that song, if you listen real carefully, you'll hear the robotic voice of Stephen Hawking talking about how humans learn to talk early on. May God rest his soul, and Stephen Hawking was definitely known as an amazing scientist. Kings of Leon in that set as well with Sex on Fire. Well, I certainly do hope that you are coping during the COVID-19 virus quarantine. I know a lot of us want things to go back to normal, and you know, I have to say this, I certainly do miss people, and I miss going to social gatherings. Well, here's a song that kinda sorta goes along with the times of now and what we're dealing with. Here's Nickelback and If Everyone Cared. From underneath

Those are the Goo Goo Dolls on Rock Wave and Long Way Down. That's from their album, A Boy Named Goo. And if you're familiar with that album, you might recognize the song they did on it called Name, which was a very mellow song, but it was very, very popular back in the 90s. A few other releases came from that album as well, including that one, Long Way Down. And Johnny Resnick is the lead singer of the band, the Goo Goo Dolls. And one of my Facebook friends actually got a chance to meet Johnny Resnick in person. Hey, Lizzie, can you hook me up with some backstage passes? All right, we've come to the end of Rockwave. Thank you so much for listening this weekend or this evening, wherever you are. Please give us a like on our Facebook page, Rockwave on Facebook. Make a request there if you'd like as well. This has been Rockwave. Rockwave was an idea that I came up with after the legendary rock station WAAF was sold to a nonprofit company. Have yourself a great weekend. Like the D's said, you certainly do deserve it. We'll close it out with Cinderella. Don't know what you got till it's gone.

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1: One last time, baby, wherever you are.

my friends, is the band Shinedown and their song Cut the Cord. And that song was released on June 29th, 2015 as the lead single from the band's fifth studio album, Threat to Survival. The song reached number one, by the way, and it was featured as the official theme song of Hell in a Cell back in 2015. Hello, my name is Jason Hill, and this is a show called Rockwave. And what we're trying to accomplish here on Rockwave is keeping rock radio alive. And it seems like everywhere you go these days, rock stations are selling out, they're changing formats, and they're disappearing, but we're trying to keep it alive here at Rockwave. And if you like what we're doing, please give us a like on our Facebook page, Rockwave on Facebook. All right, let's rock back to the 90s right now. Candlebox, this is called...

0: Hayley Williams for the band Paramore and Crush, Crush, Crush. What a good rockin' tune that is. It was released back in 2007, and it's the third single from the group's second studio album, Riot. You know, I gotta say, I absolutely love the music of Paramore. That's why we're playing it right here on Rockwave. Nickelback on before that, and Figure You Out. And of course, Chad Kroeger is the lead singer for Nickelback. And Candlebox in that set as well, and You. And I will say this, I'm definitely a huge fan of 90s alternative rock and grunge. So you'll hear lots of that on this show, Rockwave. Thank you so much for listening today or tonight, wherever you're listening from. And whenever you're listening, thank you so much for listening. If you'd like to give us feedback on the show, just hop onto our Facebook page. That is Rockwave on Facebook. You can make a request there as well. All right, so it's not every day that you hear alternative cuts from albums on the radio, but that's what we're doing here at Rockwave. So let's play some Bryan Adams right now. This is called Due to You.
1: Here we go.

0: Well, the year was 1997, and Green Day released their fifth album entitled Nimrod, and that was a song from it called Hitchin' a Ride. I remember hearing that song on the legendary WBCN in Boston, which at the time it was on 104.1. It may WBCN rest in peace, but not be forgotten. Lenny Kravitz on before Green Day and Are You Gonna Go My Way? And if you're a fan of Lenny Kravitz, you probably like that song. I certainly do. And Bryan Adams with a deeper track in that set called Due to You. That's featured on his 18 Till I Die album. And a few other cuts from that album. The Only Thing That Looks Good On Me Is You, Have You Ever Really Loved a Woman, and Let's Make a Night to Remember. Of course, there's a couple rockin' tunes from that album, and we are happy to play them right here on Rockwave. Jason with you, and let's do a remake of a song you might know. Here's a band called Angry Salad. They're no longer together, sadly, but you probably will recognize the song. Here we go.
1: You and I.

Such a good song. I think the year was 2004 when I got a chance to see Kid Rock for the very first time in Augusta, Maine. And during his set list, he whipped out that particular song. And I was wondering, hey, where did that song come from? Well, it was released on his 2003 self-entitled album, Kid Rock. That's Hillbilly Stomp. Pretty cool tune, if I do say so myself. Lynyrd Skynyrd on before Mr. Rock in Call Me the Breeze. And Kid Rock is a huge fan of Lynyrd Skynyrd. And that comes as no surprise, as Lynyrd Skynyrd has a huge following. And while Lynyrd Skynyrd is probably best known for their song Sweet Home Alabama, we're going to play a whole bunch of different tunes on Rockwave by Lynyrd Skynyrd. Just so you know, some of the other songs that they did over the years. Angry Salad in that set with a remake of Nina's 99 Red Balloons. And if you're thinking, well, what else does that band do for music? I kind of like them. They do a great song called Milkshake and a Kiss. Very good tune as well by the band Angry Salad. And it really is too bad that they've broken up because they had some good tunes back in their heyday. All right, so let's move on here on Rockwave. Don't forget, visit our Facebook page, Rockwave on Facebook, and give us a like if you would. We'd certainly appreciate it. Here's Def Leppard. This is Rocket. Good time.

That is Godsmack and Voodoo. And that song certainly brings back memories back to my college party days. And I love playing Godsmack because one of our competitors on the FM side absolutely despises Godsmack. And I love Godsmack. You know what? I think they are the kings of modern day rock. That's what I think. So there you go. Take that. Godsmack is good, and that's the way it is. All right, enough of that juvenile stuff. This has been Rock Wave. Thank you so much for listening this weekend and every weekend here on not only shortwave radio, but FM radio and AM on WXME 98.3 and 780 AM in Aroostook County, Maine. You can also listen online at tunein.com when the show airs. This is Jason Hill. Rock Wave was an idea that I composed after the demise of WAAF in Worcester, Massachusetts on 107.3. So let us here at Rock Wave keep the rock alive. Have yourself a great weekend. You certainly deserve it. And I'll be back next week. Until then, rock on, be safe, mask up, and don't forget to wash your hands.

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4: Hi, I'm Nurse Jackie here at the theater. Tonight's program is called Head of Household. The ensemble cast includes Mackenzie Griffin, Barry Merluzzo, Keith Albee, and yours truly, Jackie Silva. At the end of the show, I will tell you our address in case you would like to send us a reception report. Oh, the lights are dimming, and the show is about to begin.

Dear Diary, today I crossed off the only thing on my bucket list at the age of 24. This has been day one of living in my own home, the only home I have ever known in my whole life. Sure, it's a fixer-upper, but from my vantage point here in the bedroom, I suppose you might say that it's a spooky old house with the full moon shining through the broken shutters. It kind of fits in with the aura here in haunted Salem, Massachusetts, though. This house is also my own private shelter from the all over the place out there where I used to exist. You see, ever since I was evicted from my mother's womb, I've been homeless. My late father and mother couldn't keep a job, much less their sanity, for any length of time. We bounced between shelters, motels, bus stations, and tents in the woods. When I was 12 years old, after my father died and my mother disappeared, I became a ward of the state. Finally, I was able to stay in school. I lived in my books, got great grades, and won a college scholarship. Luckily, I have now achieved modest success in the fashion industry. Just look at me. Tonight, I will be sleeping soundly in my new home. Well, that's enough of that diary. I'm putting you away until tomorrow.

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Somebody locked me out of my own house? Oh, look. A light just went off upstairs. I saw it through the window. I think I'll float up there to see who the intruder is. Darn it, I can't see a thing. Whoever's in there pulled the shade down. Let me check the other windows. There's gotta be some open windows. These windows are all locked shut. Let me fly around back. Same thing. They are all shut tight with the locks fastened. Actually, I see that the bulkhead is half open. No, I better not. I never go in the cellar. Maybe I can just try to break the front door down. It would just be so much better if I still had hands and feet. Oh well, they always say that it's best to use your head. Here goes.

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Here they are. I better go downstairs and see what's going on.

0: a sudden, the door opened with great force, and this energy, sounding like the wind, pushed its way into the house. A cluster of leaves blew in, but I think that was all. I looked before I closed and locked the door. There was nobody that I could see outside. I didn't think anybody or anything came into the house, though it was dark and I wasn't completely sure. Is anybody here? There was no answer, so I proceeded up the stairs towards my bedroom. Near the top of the stairs, I suddenly heard a man's voice. It sounded like he was crying and calling out. I slowly turned around and began to make my way back downstairs. It sounded like the voice was coming from the kitchen.
1: Help! Somebody, please! Help me! Somebody! Please! Mercy! Mercy!
0: I think I hear someone in the kitchen who, needs help. Is that right?
1: Yes.
0: And you are a very friendly someone who would not hurt a fly who needs my assistance?
1: Yes. I would never hurt a fly. Please come quickly because I'm terrified.
0: Okay, I believe you. I'm coming into the kitchen now.
1: Please hurry.
0: I slowly poked my head around the corner of the doorway leading to the kitchen. I couldn't believe what I saw.
2: I see you.
0: Ah!
2: I know it's a shock, but it'll wear off.
0: It was literally traumatizing for me to see. There, in front of me, on my kitchen table, in the middle of the kitchen table, was a head. It was the head of an older man, resting on his neck, nothing else. He had no shoulders, no body, and he was fully animated. Eyes open wide, eyelids blinking, quivering lips, and his Adam's apple moved up and down when he talked.
2: Please don't be scared of me. I don't bite.
0: He had yellow teeth. There was no body fluid that you would expect all over the table from a decapitated head. Actually, I take that back. There was a little body fluid. Tears were slowly running down his face.
2: Please help me. I'm terrified right now.
0: Of what?
2: Earwigs. There's two earwigs on this table. Now there's one climbing up my neck. I'm frightened of them.
0: Why?
2: Because they go in your ear. And once they're in there, they eat their way into your brain.
0: They do?
2: Yes, please. Many horses have gone mad because they don't have arms and hands and fingers to fish them out. Please, please, please. One's on me, kill it. Kill the other one too. I promise to be your friend for life.
0: Okay, stay still. Let me swat it off your earlobe.
2: And kill it.
0: And now the other one. Now you're safe.
2: Oh, thank God.
0: Now you're rising up in the air. You can float.
2: Yes, I almost always float. The only time I can't is when I get scared. And there's only one thing that scares me. Earwigs!
0: I'm surprised that gravity doesn't bring you down.
2: It surprises me too. Most old people get pulled down by gravity. The ground wants them underneath. That's why they become hunched over, eating walkers and canes. Some old people cheat by sitting up in wheelchairs. For some reason, I defy aging because gravity doesn't affect me.
0: Are you a human?
2: Of course I'm human. What kind of question is that?
0: Well, it's just that most human beings can't float like you. Are you sure you're not really a spirit?
2: Yes, I'm sure.
0: But how do you know?
2: because I can't fly through walls or doors. If I could, I wouldn't have had a rough time getting into my house after you intruded and locked it.
0: I didn't intrude. I bought this house fair and square.
2: Listen, you did a very nice thing for me tonight. You killed two earwigs. I feel no hostility toward you. I feel like I owe you a favor. Hey, how about if I let you stay here? I promise to never bother you as long as you let me be. Is it a deal?
0: Well, it's so late. For now, I will say yes. Do you promise not to bother me or be in the same room as me if I'm not decent?
2: Of course I promise, especially because I'm... Oh, forget it.
0: Because you're what? You can trust me.
2: Because I am decent.
0: Thank you. Now I feel comfortable enough to go up to bed. Good night. Oh no, there's a bat in here!
2: Don't worry. I'll take care of this.
0: Brightly colored rays shot out of your eyes, and you killed the bat.
2: Yes, I saved your life and fried that bat. You see, I'm good to have around for protection.
0: Well, so much excitement. Good night again. I went upstairs and climbed into bed, but I didn't sleep. Not in the least. How could I feel safe being alone in a house with an old man's decapitated head floating around? I don't even know his or its name. I kept the light on in my room and listened for the slightest sound. Would he attempt to try to fry me with his eye rays next? I didn't sleep a wink.

0: I hear an awful lot of activity going on upstairs. I wonder what Roger is doing up there. There's a strong stench of burnt rodent. Roger would only zap a rodent for one reason. A girl.
1: The next morning was weird. I sat at my kitchen table sipping tea. The head was also in the kitchen, over near the door leading to the basement. Its eyes were closed and it rested against the ceiling like a helium-filled balloon. I know it sounds creepy, but it was. I could see up inside its nostrils and the cavity in its neck. Later, as I was getting ready to go out, I gently said, "Excuse me."
2: "Oh, are you talking to me?"
1: "Yes. You looked like you were sleeping up there."
2: "I was. I could sleep for weeks at a time."
1: "Well, I was planning to do some errands. Can I get you something? Anything?"
2: "I can't think of anything that I need. I don't eat. I don't need toilet paper or clothes." "Oh, I know what would be nice. I would love a 40-ounce bottle of Heffenreffer private stock malt liquor. I don't have a stomach anymore, but I would die to taste it again."
1: "Where can I buy it?"
2: "I always got them at Bunghole Liquors."
1: "What an odd name for a package store."
2: "I know, but it's right there on Derby Street in Salem."
1: "Well, Heffenreffer beer it is. I'm Sarah, by the way."
2: "And I'm Roger."
1: "I will be back, Roger, with your Heffenreffer beer."
0: "So, now I hear what's going on up there. The girl is planning to get Roger all liquored up. The hussy."
1: It seems silly for me to drive, since I live just around the corner from Derby Street. You'd think I would have noticed a store called Bunghole Liquors, but I guess not. It was only a block and a half away. I went in.
3: "Hi, can I help you?"
1: "Yes, I would like to buy a 40-ounce bottle of Heffenreffer."
3: "I'll have to look out back."
1: "I never heard of Heffenreffer before."
3: "Well, it was popular back in the 70s, 80s, and 90s. It was a malt liquor invented by August Heffenreffer in Jamaica Plain, Massachusetts. Young beer drinkers used to call it Green Death because it was so potent and it was sold in green 40-ounce bottles. And the undersides of the bottle caps contained words and puzzles."
1: "Oh, it's not popular anymore?"
3: "It's not quite that. August Heffenreffer died in 2010. It was then discontinued in 2013. Let me see what I have out back."
1: "Okay."
4: "Sarah, is that you?"
1: "Brian?"
4: "Yes, Sarah, it's nice to see you. I often wondered what became of you. I thought we were getting serious, and then you just dropped out of sight."
1: "Brian, I had a lot of things in my life that I didn't want anyone to know about, but things are much better for me now."
4: "Well, I work here, and I'm just picking up my paycheck."
1: "Good. Wait for me so we can talk."
4: "Okay, I'll be back in a couple of minutes."
1: "Okay."
3: "You're in luck. I found one 40-ounce Heffenreffer left. Do you want to buy it? I'll have to charge you $25 because it's rare, discontinued, and is probably a collector's item."
1: "I don't mind. I want it."
3: "Well, come on up to the cash register." "It's funny because there was an old man who used to come in here and buy one of these every day. He lived at 11 Daniel Street."
1: "I just moved into that house."
3: "That's quite a coincidence. He died 5 years ago, along with his wife, of carbon monoxide poisoning."
1: "Was it a suicide?"
3: "No. They said it was accidental in the papers. It seems that he was living upstairs and she was living in the basement."
1: "Oh, I didn't know there was a basement apartment. But you're sure they died, right? They took the bodies out, right?"
3: "Yeah. Those are odd questions."
1: "Sorry, it's just unnerving that something like that happened in the house that I live in."
3: "$25.
1: "What? Oh, for the beer. Here it is. Thank you."
3: "Have a good one."
4: Hi, Sarah. I figured I'd wait for you out here.
1: Brian, my mind is racing. Listen, I bought a new home, and it's haunted.
4: I believe in that stuff. After all, this is Salem.
1: If I told you what was going on, you might think I'm crazy and run from me.
4: Sarah, I loved you. Don't forget, you ran from me after 2 years. I would never think you were crazy.
1: Well, can you come back to the house with me?
4: Of course. I watch all those Ghost Hunter TV shows. I might be able to help you.
1: Well, the clerk in the package store told me that a man and his wife died of carbon monoxide poisoning 5 years ago in my house. Not only that, but the guy Roger went to the bunghole every day to buy this. Heffenreffer beer. Brian, I've seen him and he sent me out to buy this for him today.
4: All right.
1: Do you think you could help me look for his wife? I have a feeling that she's somewhere in the basement.
4: This is sounding very creepy, but I'm into it. I think this will be a lot of fun.
1: Then let's go. Come along. I'll show you where I live.
4: Is this your house?
1: Yes. Listen, Brian. I don't want you to be shocked by what you'll see.
4: Oh, I won't be shocked.
1: But after we let Roger drink his beer, you and I are going to search for his wife in the basement.
4: Yes, whatever you say, Sarah. I'm just glad we're here together again.
1: Here's my keys. Come on into my new house.
4: Wow, what a nice place. Very spacious.
1: Now, look up.
2: Hi, Sarah, and friend of Sarah.
4: Oh, my God.
2: I know it's a shock, but it will wear off.
4: It's real. I can't believe it. Hi, Roger. Sarah, can I please sit down for a minute over there on your couch?
1: Of course you can.
2: Sarah, did you get the stuff?
1: Yes, it's right in this bag. But this is the last bottle they have. Heffenreffer was discontinued 3 years ago.
2: Lucky me! I get to taste the last bottle!
1: I'm happy for you.
2: I just have a neck, though. I don't have a stomach or anything. Do you have a bucket that I can hover over?
1: No, I don't have any buckets.
2: Then the toilet will do. Here, follow me into the bathroom.
1: Okay.
2: Here we are. Let me hover over the toilet.
1: Roger, I can't.
2: What's the matter, Sarah?
1: I just can't. I'm looking at this 40-ounce bottle. I'm looking at you in the toilet.
2: So?
1: It's no reflection on you, Roger. This is just triggering memories I have as a little homeless girl tending to my sick father on the bathroom floor.
2: Well, I'm not like your father.
1: You're absolutely right. I'll get Brian to help you.
2: All right.
1: Oh, Brian.
4: Yes, Sarah.
1: Would you assist Roger with drinking his beer?
4: It's a cut-off head. I'm very squeamish. I might vomit.
1: Do you really miss me and still love me? And therefore, you would do anything for me?
4: Of course.
1: Then here's the bottle.
4: Okay, Sarah.
1: Thanks.
2: I see you!
4: Yes, Sarah asked me to help you with drinking this over the toilet.
2: Because I don't have a stomach and it comes out my neck.
4: I know. I'm twisting off the bottle cap.
2: Oh, read the bottom of it. What does it say?
4: It says, released from prison, rise into paradise.
2: As usual, it doesn't make any sense until you drink the stuff. Would you mind bringing the bottle to my lips?
4: Of course I'll do it. Here goes.
2: My brain is turning into whipped cream. My stomach. Oh, yeah. I don't have to worry about my stomach. Cool.
4: I can't believe I did that. This has got to be a dream. No, a nightmare, right?
5: Brian, get in control. And quiet. Roger is up against the ceiling in the kitchen next to the door leading to the basement.
4: Just like a balloon. His eyes are shut. I wonder why he sleeps there.
5: I know. It's because his wife is in the cellar. Let's go down and look.
4: First, we need to get a few things, like a battery-operated AM radio, a cassette player, and a flashlight.
5: Here's a flashlight. Why do you need those other things that I don't have?
4: Because you can pick up ghosts with analog equipment. Ghosts don't know about digital technology.
5: You got me there, Brian. Come on, let's not wake up Roger as we open the door to the basement.

0: Boy, this stairway is full of spider webs.
1: That's weird. It wasn't like this yesterday. Oh no, the light bulb just blew.
0: Maybe you blew a fuse.
1: Turn on the flashlight I gave you. I'm new to this place. I don't think I can find my way around in the dark. Okay, I can make out the washer and dryer. I think there's a door around here that I didn't pay any attention to when I bought the place. I thought it was a utility closet or something. Brian, can you shine the light beam around and see if you can find it?
0: I'm trying to. Oh, I think it's over there.
1: Let's open it.
0: I hope you don't have any rats down here. It's pretty dark.
1: Here goes.
0: The lights don't work in here either.
1: Keep using the flashlight. Wow, this is really an apartment. Nice furniture.
0: Okay, I know how to find her. Oh, ghost that haunts this basement, please give me a sign that you can hear me.
1: Don't tell me you left your cell phone on.
0: It's okay. Hello? Hello?
2: Leave my apartment.
0: I can't make out what you want.
2: Leave my apartment.
0: I think you dialed the wrong number. Oh, ghost of this basement, show us a sign that you hear us.
1: Brian, turn that thing off.
0: Hello?
2: Let me talk to the girl.
0: Sarah, it's for you.
1: How could it be for me? Hello?
2: Leave my apartment.
1: I'm sorry. Did you say lease my apartment? You need to call a real estate office. Good luck.
3: Leave my apartment! What are you two, dimwits?
1: Look, Brian, she's a real ghost in a real sheet.
0: Yes, you can see through the sheet as her eyes light up.
1: Oh no, she can shoot killer rays out of her eyes, just like Roger.
0: Roger shoots killer rays?
1: I'll tell you later. Listen, dear spirit, we are your friends.
3: You lie. How can you be my friends when you ply my husband with liquor? I'm going to seek my revenge on you.
0: That's it. I'm grabbing this sheet.
3: No! Don't! Please! Now why did you go and do that?
0: I'm actually very sorry.
3: Yes, I'm bald. Okay, are you satisfied? I'm so ashamed that I'm just a bald floating head with no body left. That's why I hide in this dark cellar.
1: You don't have to be ashamed in front of us, and you don't have to be jealous of me. This is Brian, my boyfriend. I'm Sarah. Who are you?
4: My name is Joyce.
1: Listen, Joyce, I bought this house. I found out Roger was here, and I met him, but I really wanted to meet you.
4: Really?
1: Yes, really. Would you like to come upstairs?
4: No, I could never do that. Roger's up there.
1: But isn't he your husband?
4: Yes, but he's a hoarder. Couldn't stand it anymore, so I moved down here. It became completely impossible to live with that man.
1: Well, I think I can help you.
4: You can?
1: Yes, I'm a fashion designer. I have wigs and makeup. I can make you look beautiful.
4: For real?
1: Yes, and for free. Brian, why don't you go upstairs and look after Roger?
0: Oh, all right. The things men do for love. Oh, good. Roger's still asleep, or drunk on the ceiling. I think I'll sit on the couch.
5: I'm not sleeping. I'm always here, guarding the top of the cellar stairs. I heard all the commotion down there, and I don't know what was said, but I heard Joyce. What's going on?
0: Roger, I don't know anything about it.
1: You know, Joyce, you're very pretty, especially with the new lipstick, makeup, and red wig.
4: I know. This is all going to my head.
3: I feel like a new woman.
1: Would you like to go upstairs and show Roger?
3: Would I? Of course. But you go up first. I have something that I want to get before I join you.
1: Okay. Hey, Roger.
5: What?
1: You are about to be reunited with your wife, Joyce.
5: I didn't ask for that.
1: No, but she wants to do it.
5: But I'm scared of her.
1: Here she comes.
5: Joyce, it's nice to see you. I haven't seen you in a very long time. Why aren't you talking? Oh, I see that your lips are puckered. You're coming very close to me. Are we gonna kiss? Do you want me to kiss you?
1: Blech!
5: Oh, no! I'm sinking to the floor. She spit out earwigs all over my face. Please help. Get them off me.
1: I'll get the earwigs off you, Roger. Joyce, that was very mean.
3: He deserved it.
1: Here, Roger, let me swat them off.
5: And kill them!
1: I will.
5: Thank you, Sarah.
1: You're welcome.
5: And thank you, Joyce. Let me reciprocate. Well, Joyce, do you have any other wigs that you want to fling at me? Like that one on your head.
3: Oh, yeah? Take this.
5: Hey, Sarah, can you shave my head so that me and Joyce can get together and make an ass out of ourselves?
1: You just destroyed my fish tank.
6: Smells like an all-you-can-eat fish fry in here.
3: You're a hoarder!
5: You're an agoraphobic. I haven't seen your sorry face up here in years.
3: I couldn't make it up the stairs with all of your Life magazines since 1901 stacked on them.
5: Well, I'm not throwing away my life for you.
3: That's okay. I'll save you the time and take you out myself.
1: Shot the TV.
5: I am not a hoarder.
3: Of course you are. I've heard of turning a blind eye, but you wear Ray Charles glasses.
5: Hey, don't you be messing around with my Ray Charles.
3: Bonehead.
5: Numbskull.
3: Butthead.
5: Airhead.
1: Stop it. Look what you just did to my TV. All right, you two, stop it! Don't either of you have a heart?
5: Wait a minute. That's true. I literally don't have a heart. You don't either, Joyce.
3: I never thought about that before.
5: Do you know what else, Joyce? I don't think that we're alive at all.
3: Oh, Roger, what happened to us?
5: I don't know. I don't remember. I think I've been just existing without thinking about anything.
3: Me too. I feel almost like I have amnesia. Like there's memories I can't recall.
6: I think you should tell them, Sarah.
5: Tell us what?
6: You might want to sit down before she tells you.
3: We can't!
6: Oh, that's right. Sorry.
1: 5 years ago, there was a terrible tragedy in this house.
3: That's impossible. We've both lived here for 37 years. If anything happened, we would have known about it.
1: Joyce, Roger, you both died here on September 30th, 2011. It's true. It was in the newspapers. You both died of carbon monoxide poisoning. There was a funeral, and your bodies were buried together.
5: I don't know what to say. I can't argue the point. We have no bodies. I've always had the urge to float up, at least to the ceiling. When I go outside, something tells me to go up and up and up. But fear always keeps me from rising too high.
3: Maybe, Roger. We can take that trip together.
5: Trip? What trip?
3: You know, up. Up to heaven.
5: Do Do you think that you can stand being with me again?
3: I think so. You can't do it on your own, and I can't do it on my own. Roger, don't you see? We have a lot in common. And suddenly, we need each other now more than ever.
5: Yes.
3: Sarah and Brian, I think we owe you an apology for our little... fight.
1: Little fight? All my stuff is destroyed and all the windows are shattered. It's a wonder the police didn't come.
5: You're right, Sarah. We shouldn't have paraded our anger and wounded pride in front of you two. Sarah, if you look under the floorboard, under the red chair in the attic, you will find something that I really did hoard. I want you to have it.
3: Roger, shall we go now?
5: We might as well. Let's go outside.
1: Let's all go outside. Come on, Brian. Goodbye, Joyce and Roger.
6: Yeah, goodbye, you guys.
5: Goodbye, kids.
3: May your love dwell in your hearts and home.
6: Look at them, Sarah. They look like two helium-filled balloons rising into the clouds.
1: How romantic. Do you think we'll be like them someday?
6: Nah.
1: Hey, let's look up in the attic and see what Roger left for us.
6: You mean for you? He left it for you.
1: Are we not together for life?
6: Yes, if you'll have me.
1: Good, then it's for the both of us. We wasted no time running up to the attic. Brian and I pulled the red chair aside and looked under the floorboard. There was $500,000! Tax-free!

We hoped you enjoyed the show. If you would like to write to us or send us a reception report, our address is Tom Call Theater, Post Office Box 130, Beverly, Massachusetts 01915. 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

0: Who is Santa Claus? Santa Claus is portrayed as a white Anglo-Saxon male hanging from the top of Macy's department store. Who says he's white? Some believe that Santa Claus is just a Latin word that society needs to personify in order for there not to be total chaos in the world today. It sounds like a conspiracy developed by a white supremacist, racist, male chauvinist group of privileged pigs who want to hog all the top secret knowledge society doesn't have access to. They possess the power to manipulate and undermine how society views this wonderful being. This wonderful, wonderful being called Santa Claus.
1: Now, little Johnny, do you remember, because we're getting pretty close in line for Santa Claus now, do you remember what you're going to ask him for Christmas?
2: Oh, Mom, I don't want to have to ask for coal in my stocking.
1: Well, you're just going to have to. The comfort of our whole family is depending on you. Remember, we didn't get heating assistance this year.
2: But, Mom...
1: Don't. Listen, hurry up. You're next now, okay? Now, don't forget.
2: Mom, please.
1: Don't all Mom me. Just tell him what you want.
0: Oh, so, kid, tell me what you want for Christmas.
2: Well, Santa Claus, I just want some coal in my stocking.
0: Now, kid, are you sure that I can't offer you a new transformer? I've got the kind that change into giant math teachers.
2: No, Santa Claus, I just need coal in my stocking.
0: How about an autistic Teddy Ruxpin?
2: No.
0: I know, a Cabbage Patch doll with bad hygiene.
2: No, Santa Claus.
0: Hey, kid, you pissed on my lap. Damn, kid, you'd be lucky if I give you scratch and sniff garbage ball pail kids. Now get off my knee so I can change my pants, damn it.
2: Mommy, Santa Claus said damn it.
1: You're not coming here anymore.
0: Okay, kids, Santa Claus has got to go feed his reindeer to the lions. I got to find a place to change my pants. Maybe I'll try the back door over there. Oh, God, finally. Those damn kids. I hate kids. Let me take off my pants.
3: Hey, look, Mommy. Santa Claus isn't wearing any pants.
0: Damn kids, get out of here. Oh, God, oh. Jesus.
4: Name's Friday. Apparently, there had been a man flashing around the town of Beverly dressed up as Santa Claus. My job, check it out. I checked all the open-air theaters and public baths known to be frequented by the suspect, and then I got a lead. Her name was Miss Jenningsway of Charles Street. Open up, open up, open up.
1: All right. Keep your hat on.
4: All right, keep still, police officer.
1: Don't worry, I ain't going anywhere.
4: Now, I've got a search warrant for your apartment. Is it clean?
1: Oh, all right, I'm guilty. I put all the dirt under the rug.
4: Can you tell me where your husband is right now?
1: All right, he's under the rug.
4: 2:30 p.m. I checked under all the rugs in the house. Wall-to-wall carpeting in the living room, even the welcome mat outside. There was no sign of her husband. Ma'am, I think you're bluffing.
1: Well, I suppose he stepped out then.
4: Ma'am, isn't it true that your husband is a professional Santa Claus?
1: Yes, he is, and it's because he's so fat.
4: Did you notice if he got fully dressed for work today?
1: Yes, and I told him not to go, but he wouldn't listen.
4: So, did he go to Elmy's department store?
1: No, he went out to make a record with Tip O'Neill.
4: Oh, yeah? What's the name of the record?
1: We Are the World.
4: Well, ma'am, I think I would like to have the address of that recording studio.
5: 4:15 p.m. I checked the address at that recording studio, and it existed. The door was open, so I walked right in. I walked around, and there was nobody there. All of a sudden, in the middle of the floor, there he was. He was a man, dressed up as a woman, dressed up as Santa Claus. How did I know it was a man? He wasn't wearing any pants.
6: Dragnet, the documented drama of an actual crime.
5: Please stand up. You have the right to remain silent. Anything you want will be held against you.
1: Aw, say it right.
5: Hey, you're Mrs. Jennings' way, aren't you?
1: Yes, yes, I am. I ran here as fast as I could after you left so I could be caught with my pants down.
5: That may be so, but you forgot one thing.
1: What's that, officer?
5: You forgot to put on a belt.
7: The story you've just heard is true. The names were changed to protect the innocent.
8: And now, let's listen to an anal personality taking a shower.
9: Ah, oh, feels good. I'm singing in the shower. We're singing in the shower. The foot bone's connected to the ankle bone. The ankle bone's connected to my leg bone. My leg bone's connected to my... Oh no! I've got a bump on my bum!
10: Hurry! Get this man down to surgery right away!
9: Wait, what's the matter with him, doctor?
10: He's got a bump on his bum. Oh, quiet her. Give her a sedative. Bring Nurse Cratchit up to the psychiatric unit. Oh, God. And I always thought she was an oral personality. Okay, everybody, let's bring him up to surgery on the double. While they're up performing surgery, let's visit the waiting room.
11: Children, stop making so much noise. Oh, God, I'll get a headache.
12: What are you in for?
11: Well, my daughter has two bumps on her chest.
12: Well, that's puberty. What are you in for?
13: Well, I've got a bump in my stomach. That's pregnancy. What are you in for?
10: I've got a bump on my head.
11: Oh, that must be terrible.
10: Yes, but I heard somebody here has a bump on his bum.
11: Oh, God! Well, that's... Hey, children, stop that! Stop it! Oh, God, I'm going to need to see a doctor in a minute.
12: Mommy, I'm afraid about getting a shot.
11: Oh, there's no reason to be afraid. They don't hurt a bit. Look, that baby over there is getting a shot right now. Okay, children, be quiet. That baby over there is going to get a shot. Oh, that's much better.
12: Okay, kid. This won't hurt a bit. Mommy, I'm scared.
8: Meanwhile, after surgery...
9: So, how are we today?
13: I just woke up. How come I'm lying on my stomach?
8: Mr. Smith's end... was a happy one.
14: If we hurry, we can get back in time for Christmas Eve.
15: Yay!
14: Shall we get going?
15: Yay!
14: Goodbye, dear friends. Away!

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2: Are you behaving tonight? Tonight is behavior night. We must behave, yeah.

Thank you very much, Dornberger. Welcome one and all to Behavior Night, that famous funny old record show where we're all about classic pop and jazz, the music from the first half of the 20th century, was steeped in that first quarter decade of that century, and there's no exception to this program. Sir Jack Scratchy here with you, and I've got some good stuff here by Jacques Renard and his orchestra, by Horace Heights Orchestra, before anybody knew who they were. We'll even hear from the Yankee 10 Orchestra. Why don't we start things off with a group that was actually quite famous in the 1920s when they made this record, the original Memphis Five. Here they are as the Cotton Pickers on a Brunswick record. Yes.

Just the type for satisfaction. When you kissed me, oh boy, what reaction. Dear, you stole my heart away, and I'm sighing night and day. All I want is

moves along nicely, doesn't it? Yes. Lou Gold and his orchestra there, recording on February 8th of 1929, acoustically. Yes, Harmony was still making acoustic records in 1929. And, of course, Irving Kaufman is belting it out into the horn there. All I want is little Ootsie-Oo. Ootsie-Oo, yes. And before that, the Cotton Pickers. Yes, it's really the original Memphis Five over on Brunswick Records from September 18th of 1923, also acoustically recorded. That's called Walk, Jenny, Walk. Yes. Who's in the original Memphis Five? Well, we should all know them by now because we played so many records by them, John L., executive producer. That would be Phil Napoleon on cornet. That's right, that's one of them. Miff Mole on trombone. Yes, indeed. Jimmy Lytell on alto sax or clarinet. Yes. Frank Signorelli on piano. Yes, and there's one more, five. Stan King on drums. Yes, indeed, that is the original Memphis Five, and that's John L., our executive producer. Welcome to Behavior Light, that famous funny old record show, playing lots of good old stuff here. Let's hear a record made in New Orleans on Behavior Light.

Yes, that's a nice dramatic number there. Deep Night by the Golden Gate Orchestra on Harmony Records from April 26th of 1929. Of course, Irving Kaufman's doing the vocal on that one, but that's also the California Ramblers, a latter-day California Ramblers. It doesn't have Adrian Marlini in it or Roy Johnston or Miff Mole in it, but it's still quite good. It has Ward Lay on the tuba. And Roy Johnston, somebody good, but nonetheless, it's a good record. Before that, My Josephine, Papa Celestin's original Tuxedo Orchestra, recording in New Orleans on April 13th of 1926. And of course, that band has Oscar Papa Celestin on cornet leading it, August Rousseau on trombone, Paul Barnes and Earl Pearson are the sax section, Jeanette Salvant is on piano, yes, a woman. John Morero is playing banjo, and Abdi Foster on drums. A fellow named Charles Gillis, or Gill, is doing the vocal. Yes, that's Celestin's original Tuxedo Orchestra, New Orleans, from April of 1926.

50 of a horse, and horse, and horse, and Goby of a horse, and horse, and horse. He's a little wild. Daffy of a horse, and horse, and horse, and Billy of a horse, and horse, and horse. Was for her to call me Spot, but Brown Eyes too. Get chasing some horses, Bonnie Google at the altar, altar, altar. Maybe people falter, falter, falter. Then I'll get a halter, halter, halter, just to make her mine. A woman so mean.

high-spirited, yes, indeed. Horses, little horses. The Golden Gate Orchestra, otherwise known as the California Ramblers, from April 12th of 1926. We heard from Adrian Rollini there, of course, along with Abe Lincoln on trombone. Bobby Davis is in the sax section. Roy Johnston and Bill Moore on the trumpets. And, of course, we got Herb Weil on drums and Tommy Fellini on banjo. Don't forget, that's, what's his name there? Arthur Fields stepping up to belt that one out. Before that, nice little orchestra from Boston that sounds wonderful, underrated. Jacques Renard and his orchestra with C'est Vous, It's You, from May 23rd of 1927. Do you have the blues because you missed an episode of Behavioral Night? Well, don't fret, because Behavioral Night is on 5 different places all around the world, including several times throughout the day on Syncopated Times Radio. 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You'll never have to miss an episode again. Behavioral Night on Syncopated Times Radio. Be sure to listen in.

Black is white and pink is brown. Everything is upside down ever since I met that girl. Love to hold her on my lap. She's my tree and I'm her sap. Ever since I met that girl. There's no bliss in a kiss out in the storm. We're no fools, vegetables, cozy and warm. Everyone in her house yells, 'cause we live.

high on top.

We seem to be on a Hello Cutie kick these last couple of weeks on Behavior Night, and there's yet another version of it right there. Horace Heights Orchestra recording in San Francisco on April 22nd of 1927. Of course, Horace Heights went on to much, much acclaim and fame, one of many, many band leaders that originally started in San Francisco. Art Hickman was another, and Griff Williams, and of course we can't forget Anson Weeks. He continued to play in San Francisco almost into the 1970s at the Mark Hopkins Hotel. San Francisco was a hotbed of dance orchestra in the 1920s. Of course, the record companies didn't really venture there very often. Victor was nice enough to go and record Horace Heights, and this is a good record here of his orchestra. Before that, an anonymous orchestra. It's probably Billy James. It says Roy Collins on the record label. Ever Since I Met That Girl, a banner record from May 28th of 1928. This is Behavioral Light, that famous funny old record show, and Sir Scratchy here with you, and we've got lots more good stuff. Why don't we turn this record over and hear the other side? It's called Mine on Behavioral Night.

That's a Cameo record there from 1928, May 28th of that year specifically. Get out and get under the moon. And of course, that's Scrappy Lambert crooning that one. It's the Yankee 10 Orchestra is what it says on the record label, but we found out that it's Lou Radaman and his Pelham Inn Orchestra. We don't know if they really played at the Pelham Inn, but we do know that we do have another copy of the same thing on Banner. And it's this one's much, much better sounding, isn't it? Oh, yeah, the other one's beat. Yes. Well, it's a Banner record. Sometimes they were good and sometimes they were bad. Yes, but even at their worst, they were never as bad as a Grey Gull. That's true. Well, the way you get a good Grey Gull is you have to look for the same release on Piccadilly in England. They must have taken it more seriously over there because the records sound great when you get them on Piccadilly. Yeah, you Brits tend to do that, didn't you? Yes, indeed. Before that, well, we heard Mine. Not Mine, All Mine, but Mine. Around Your Neck, I'm Gonna Hang a Sign. Yes. Horace Heights Orchestra from April 22nd of 1927, recorded in San Francisco.

From Studio 5 at the Victor Talking Machine Company in Camden, New Jersey, on April 27th of 1927, that's Charles Dornberger and his orchestra, My Sweetheart Waltz. Elliot Shaw from the Revelers is taking the vocal on that one. And before that, well, it's the original Indiana 5 on Perfect Records from March 19th of 1926. Hard to Get Gertie. The original Indiana 5 is comprised of Tom Morton leading things from the drums, James Christie on trumpet, Pete Polizzi on trombone, Nick Vitallo on clarinet and alto, and Harry Fawn on piano. And it doesn't mention one, but there's a banjo player. Do you have the blues because you missed an episode of Behavioral Night? Well, don't fret, because Behavioral Night is on 5 different places all around the world, including several times throughout the day on Syncopated Times Radio. 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You'll never have to miss an episode again. Behavioral Night on Syncopated Times Radio. 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

Oscar Papa Celestin and his Tuxedo Orchestra once again, recording in New Orleans on April 13th of 1926. That's called Station Calls. I don't know if it refers to a radio station or if it refers to a railroad station or whatever. Anyways, Papa Celestin leading things from the cornet and blowing the microphone off. I'm surprised they even issued that record with so much excursion on the needle, but nonetheless, it was passable. August Rousseau on trombone, Paul Barnes and Earl Pearson on the saxes, Jeanette Selvant on piano, John Morero on banjo, Abby Foster on drums. Yes, that's Celestin's original Tuxedo Orchestra from New Orleans. Before that, Julie Wintz and his Jersey Collegians from April 16th of 1929 at Harmony Records, and that's called Pretending. Yes, Julie Wintz had a little orchestra and made a handful of records, and Brian Wright in Rivermont is attempting to put a CD together. John L., does he have that one? I don't know, I haven't had a chance to ask him. You know, it's in good shape, isn't it? Yeah, relative. Yes, indeed.

Nice one there. Yes. Llama goes where Papa goes. Or Papa don't go out at night. Those are the Cotton Pickers, otherwise known as the Original Memphis Five on Brunswick Records, recorded September 18th of 1923. Of course, Phil Napoleon on cornet, Miff Mole on trombone, Jimmy Lytell on clarinet and alto sax, Frank Signorelli on piano, and Stan King on drums. Yes. Before that, It's Tight Like That. Not Tight Like This, but It's Tight Like That. Almost the same song as Shake That Thing. Yes, Lou Gold and his orchestra, otherwise known as Louis Milton Goldwasser. That's his real name. And his orchestra, February 8th of 1929. We don't really know the personnel of that band. It varied so much. But we do know that the singer, of course, is the one and only ubiquitous Irving Kaufman, who could sing any song in any key. He put that to the test many, many times over his career. His career lasted into the 1940s, and he sort of retired, but he lasted himself into the 1980s. He died in 1981. And if you look very hard for it, he did record an LP in the early 1970s of many

0: Yes, we had a couple of records there that were on Perfect, a couple on Harmony, which was the cheap record label that you could buy, which was made by Columbia, and often acoustic recorded until about 1928. They made their very last acoustic record that people have documented in June of 1929. So they continued to go acoustic for a long, long time. And of course, some Banner stuff, as well as a couple of good Victor sides. Yes, we had a good assortment of those, and featured a good slice of the original Memphis Five. Well, we got to make way for some things coming up next on the radio and on the internet that I'm sure you're not going to want to miss, so make sure you're all tuned in, or that you're not printing Webster's Dictionary and taking up all your bandwidth. Behavioral Night is a production of Sugar River Foundation Incorporated. Executive producer is J.S. Landry. That's you. Yes, it is. And of course, yours truly, Sir Jack Scratchy, preparing as we speak another episode for next week. To learn, remember to behave, because tonight is Behavior Night.
1: Yes, sir.
2: 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That's Brad Savage.
3: 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Finding a shared experience through radio listening. Welcome to Cruisin' the Decades, 100 years of music. I'm rather excited to share this first song this week. I really enjoy doing the deep dive and going way back in music history and finding songs that are 100 or 110 years old. It's pretty amazing. So something that's always been a little bit of a mystery to me is the concept of the Elks Lodge, the BPOE, the Benevolent and Protective Order of Elks, founded in 1868, originally as a social club in New York City, because they didn't want to adhere to the public laws of open hours, of business hours for public taverns. They're in virtually every town you can think of, yet it's very secretive. Well, I found a song from 1910 that is, in fact, their theme song. And I had never heard the theme song until recently. I bet a lot of our listeners will be familiar, especially if they're Elks Lodge members. But this is kind of a fun song from 1910. It's by Nat M. Wills. And it's called BPOE, The Best People on Earth, the Elks Song. This dates back to 1910 on Cruisin' the Decade.

throughout the land. And the thousands of folks who are down on their luck they have lent are helping a hand. The Order of Elks are the men that I mean, and their motto is sweet charity. Their emblem's the head of an elk on a button with four letters BPOE. They are the best people on earth. BPOE. They are the people who do the most good. When you're an elk, you will see what they'll do for you. We never will know the half of that charity. Good fellows, should ye other in all sorts of weather, the BPOE.

At my initiation into the Elks Lodge, I was simply treated grand. 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I woke up at the doctor's. He thought I'd been hit by an automobile on the head. 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P-O-E's. 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

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It was then he remembered that I was an elf, so he brought her back to me again. They are the best people on earth.

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0: This is Cruisin' the Decades, 100 years of music history, and a relatively obscure 1929 version of Singin' in the Rain. That's the Fred Rich Orchestra on Columbia Records. A lot of the songs we play on Cruisin' the Decades, especially in the early decades, are what we call standards. You know, songs from the great American songbook that were sung by everybody. Well, many people are familiar with the Gene Kelly version and the motion picture of that same name, Singin' in the Rain. It was a big Oscar winner, huge musical film. The song itself actually goes back to 1928 or early 29, when B.A. Ralph and his Lucky Strike Orchestra did what is thought to be the first rendition. But it was also sung by Annette Hanshaw, Jimmy Durante, Judy Garland, Nick Lucas, who we've played on this show before. And then even into the 50s, Dean Martin did that song. Bing Crosby and Rosemary Clooney did the song. There's a techno electronica version released in 2005 by a group called Mint Royale. That version's great. So these standards are so much fun. I just happened to come across this scratchy old 78 by the Fred Rich Orchestra. So there we go. Cruisin' the Decades with 100 years of music. So that entry is our 1920s selection this week. And now we'll zip forward and pick out a song from the 1930s. I do enjoy the 30s blues and the double entendre, some of the naughty blues records of the mid-30s. That's the case here with Whistlin' Bob Howe and Frankie Griggs. It's a sales pitch, you see. This is called The Hottest Stuff in Town on Cruisin' the Decades, 100 years of music.
1: How do you do, madam? I'm a coal man.
2: No, thank you. I have a coal man.
1: Yeah, but you don't understand. I am the coal man.
2: Makes no difference.
1: I'm just the coal man selling the hottest stuff in town. I'm just a coal man, baby. In the winter, I'm good to have around. Now, I sell coal and I sell ice. In the wintertime, a coal man's mighty nice. Now, I'm just a coal man selling the hottest stuff in town.
2: You say you're just a coal man.
1: That's right, baby.
2: Selling the hottest stuff in town.
1: Mm-hmm.
2: Well, my present coal man serves me whether I'm up or whether I'm down.
1: I can do that.
2: He makes his delivery right on time.
1: Sure.
2: And his product contains no slack or line.
1: Neither does mine.
2: So how come you say you're such a coal man?
1: Mm-hmm.
2: Selling the hottest stuff in town.
1: Mm-hmm.
2: Now listen, I'm satisfied with my form of heat.
1: Yeah.
2: In the winter, I drop and toast my feet.
1: Mm-hmm.
2: I've had him for quite a while, and I'll keep him still.
1: Mm-hmm.
2: Sometimes I say I'll change, but I don't think I will.
1: Now, I'm a coal salesman, and here's a tip. I've got a sales talk that's busted my lip. My merchandise is extra clean. So just take a look, baby. It's the best you've ever seen. It handles well, no clinkers form. Make you feel good in the worst kind of storm. Taking care of your comfort is my mission. Baby, is your heating apparatus in good condition?
2: You say you're just a coal man.
1: That's right, baby.
2: Selling the hottest stuff in town.
1: Uh-huh.
2: You also said in the wintertime.
1: What?
2: You're a lovely thing to have around.
1: Like to be.
2: Your sales talk was mighty fine.
1: Yes.
2: Tell me more, brother. I might change my mind.
1: I'm ill.
2: Since you're such a big shot coal man. Selling the hottest stuff in town.
1: Now, Mama, Papa's just a little old coal man selling the hottest stuff in town. Now, baby, I'm just a coal man. In the winter, I'm good to have around. I'll take your order and fill your bin. So get it cleaned out and I'll put it right in. 'Cause I'm just a coal man selling the hottest stuff in town.

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1: Sold, brother, sold.
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right, now we're hopping and bopping along. We're cruising through the decades, one song per decade. That was a number one pop chart topper in 1948. That's Evelyn Knight, A Little Bird Told Me. She had a good number of top 10 hits in the late 40s and early 50s. That particular song is with a backing band called the Stardusters. It was a number one for 7 weeks in 1948. Cruising the Decades, and I'm your host, Brad Savage, creating and curating the show from Akron, Ohio, USA, at the Summit FM. So what goes on in Akron, Ohio? Well, we are the home of Goodyear and Firestone, Goodrich and General Tire, the Rubber City, and also the home of LeBron James and Devo and Summit Racing, among others. You can get in touch. Send in a song request. Send in a listening reception report to Brad at thesummit.fm. We're going to move on now into the 1950s. This is a song that I have to admit I did not know until about a month ago when I had the opportunity to interview Chris Barron of the Spin Doctors, founding member and songwriter and frontman of the Spin Doctors since the 90s. Remember their songs Two Princes and Little Miss Can't Be Wrong? Well, he got a great kick out of Cruising the Decades and the concept of this show. We're going to have him on as a guest in the coming weeks. But he did a guest DJ thing. He gave me a bunch of old songs to listen to. One of them is from the Reverend Gary Davis. This goes back to 1956. What a voice. This is Samson and Delilah, the Reverend Gary Davis on Cruisin' the Decades.

0: and good God.
1: This is Cruise in the Decades, musical appreciation and bringing listeners together across vast distances through the radio airwaves through a love of music. That was the Reverend Gary Davis, the original 1956 version of Samson and Delilah. Up next, a salute to the songwriting and music industry legend, Burt Bacharach. Recently, Burt Bacharach passed away at age 94. His career began in the 1950s. Many of his big hits were in collaboration with lyricist Hal David. Burt Bacharach is one of the most important figures in 20th century popular music. Throughout his career, he had 73 U.S. top 40 hits. He had 52 top 40 hits in the United Kingdom. Songs like Raindrops Keep Falling on My Head, This Guy's in Love with You, Arthur's Theme, That's What Friends Are For, On My Own, They Long to Be Close to You. So many songs, and he is embedded in popular song history forever. Let's hear one of his most famous. A lot of the biggest Burt Bacharach hits were sung by Dionne Warwick. We're going to play this one from 1967. I'm pretty certain you know this song. And if you didn't know it, but then you saw that movie, My Best Friend's Wedding, then you definitely knew that song. And that was in the 90s when the song had its first big revival. This is Dionne Warwick as we remember Burt Bacharach on Cruising the Decade.

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This is the global edition of Cruisin' the Decades.

0: decades with 100 years of music history, the highly influential Little Feat, 1973 from the album Dixie Chicken. That was called Fat Man in the Bathtub. There is a great cover of that sung by Dave Matthews. It came out around 2010 or 2012. There was a Little Feat tribute album, but Dave's version of that song is just terrific. Well, this is Cruisin' the Decades. I'm Brad Savage. We're coming to you from the Summit FM, independent all-music public radio in Akron, Ohio, USA. The idea is to share a love of music history and to introduce you to some songs that maybe you've never heard or haven't heard in 20 or 30 years, perhaps. But it's all about the love of music and hoarding and collecting records and CDs and cassette tapes. I even have 8-track tapes. The basement is a disaster. We had to do something with all of that music. So there we go. Cruisin' the Decades was born. Get in touch. Send us a reception report or a song request, brad@thesummit.fm. We're going to move now into the 1980s. An unlikely hit from an underrated early hip hopper, Biz Markie. Marcel Theo Hall had the nickname the Clown Prince of Hip Hop. This was his biggest song, a 1989 hit called Just a Friend. It's actually built around a sample of You Got What I Need by Freddie Scott from 1968. I should find that original version. It's kind of an interpolation where he steals that hook and made it into a silly, fun hip hop song. And this was one of the earliest cases of well-known popular sampling to reach the top echelon of the top 40 charts. This is Biz Markie from 1989 on Cruisin' the Decades.
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Oh yeah, put your hands up for the 90s, the alt-rock sound, the Amps with Tip City. That's essentially a lost record by the Breeders. The Breeders were on hiatus, but several members of that band formed the Amps. They had one album, Pacer, in 1995, led by Kim Deal and her sister, Kelly Deal. They were out of Dayton, Ohio, originally. Tip City actually refers to a city in Ohio, not far from Dayton or Columbus. And that's kind of on the other side of Columbus from where we are, where we produce this show in Akron, Ohio, USA. This show originates on a public radio station called the Summit FM. Now, we broadcast on shortwave radio all over the world. Shortwave is still going strong in the 2020s. There's quite a following of shortwave fans and people who like DXing. That is pulling in distant signals from shortwave radio or AM radio at night when the propagation goes a lot further. So let's shout out some of our shortwave listeners. This is amazing. On 7490 WBCQ, The Planet, the station transmits from Maine on the Canadian border practically. Hello to Corey in Greenville, Wisconsin, and Alan in Middletown, Maryland. Also on WRMI Radio Miami International, hello to Kevin listening in New Brighton, Pennsylvania. And we have Ding Lu checking in from the Jiangsu province of China, our first Chinese reception report on this show. But it doesn't stop there. We head over to Bavaria, Germany, where Channel 292 shortwave originates in a town called Rohrbach, Germany. And we've got recent reception reports from Palermo, Italy. Hello, Ciro in Palermo. We've got one from Yigal in Uchtrup, Germany on Channel 292 shortwave. Fabrizio is listening in central Italy. And get this, a first from Argentina. Hello to listener Alejandro in Buenos Aires, Argentina, listening via Channel 292 out of Germany. Amazing. Send in your reception report. Where are you located? Brad at thesummit.fm. See what I mean about bringing people together all around the world for a love of music and a love of record collecting? Everybody loves record collecting and having a full basement of all these records and CDs. Everybody, that is, except my wife. And she says, I have to spend all weekend down there organizing next week or else they're going to the dump. Well, this is Cruising the Decades. The music continues into the 21st century. Let's go up now to 2001. We're going to keep it in the heartland. Since the Amps were from Ohio, let's just zip a little bit west to central Indiana, roundabout where they listen to us on Indiana Public Radio out of Muncie at Ball State University. Well, this band is from the early 2000s, a band called The Elms. This is Hey Hey from 2001 on Cruisin' the

Music from Adele from her album 25. That was River Lee from 2015 on Cruise in the Decades. By the way, that one was not one of her global number one singles. It's just a song on the album that I happen to really like. It wasn't officially one of the big hits, but she has some great albums all the way through. We also had a great power pop song, The Elms, from 2001 with Hey Hey. Fun fact, The Elms are from Seymour, Indiana, originally the same hometown as John Mellencamp. Well, now we're up to our 2023 more recent selection, and we've got a recent release by Rodrigo y Gabriela, a Mexico City-based instrumental guitar duo. And they take their influence just as much from flamenco and nuevo styles as rock, thrash, and heavy metal. They've been around as a band since 2000. They were actually discovered busking on the streets of Dublin, Ireland, though they originally hail from Mexico City. This is Rodrigo Sanchez and Gabriela Quintero. Rodrigo y Gabriela.

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3: They're not. They're lying on God. And God said, I got too many. I'm going to get rid of them. And he said, tomorrow you're afraid of what you're going to have to endure and what you're going to have to stand up with. He said, you go back to your little old way of life and go ahead. Get out of here. Got too many. Y'all know the story of Gideon. Gideon got rid of 20-some thousand just like that. Just by saying, if you're afraid, you can't stand, you won't stand, go on home. Go on back to your ways. And they did. And then God said, you still got too many. I want you to bring them down to a final test here. Bring them right down into the old brook. And you tell them to drink some water. And you just watch them. And the ones that lap water like a dog, that you put off to the side. The other ones that put their face down in the pole and just slurp it up, you tell them to get out of here. What do you mean by that? Why, the ones that lap water like a dog, they would reach down in the pond, pull the water up in their hands, they would lap it out of their hand, but they kept their sword in their hand. They were getting ready to go fight a war, and they were not going to be caught unaware. Do you keep the sword in your hand, the word of God, so you can fight this adversary that's out here? Well, I wonder what kind of response I'm going to get from this broadcast. Isn't this something? The early church, and all that believed. You mean believers? You mean, what about the unbelievers? What about those, I don't believe that, they're making a mess over there, huh? All that believed were together, had all things common, and here's where you preachers, most of you, will not preach the truth. And they sold their possessions and goods, and parted them to all men as every man had need. Which church does that where you're at? Huh? Which preacher urges their folks to do that? Huh? Come on, friends. Come on, listen to me. Which pastor, which prophet's telling you to do that? Will you tell them to bring all the money? No, I don't. I don't tell nobody to bring any money to me. None at all. You're a liar when you say I do. I tell them to give offerings, and as long as they give it to a place where they're getting fed, if you're going to bring an offering or a tithe, you bring it into the storehouse. You don't just throw it into a warehouse. You bring it into the storehouse so there might be meat, so the word of God can be preached, so the word of God can be accepted. You bring it into the storehouse. Where are you getting your spiritual food? Where are you getting strengthened? Where are you getting refreshed by the Spirit and the power of God? That's where you give your offerings. And if you don't get none from this area, don't send any offering here. Give it to somebody else. I don't want your money. I want God. God don't want your money. He wants you. He's after you and me, the soul, which is worth more than all the money in the world. What will it profit a man if he gained a good reputation, had a fine church, had 1,000 members, had a fine car, had money in the bank, and ends up losing his soul? That's a decision I had to make 20 or 30 years ago, and I chose it. I chose to come out from among the religious system, and God has honored me and blessed me and sent me forth to preach the gospel. Well, they're going on down there. Come on down. Why don't you come and see? Why don't you come and see the beautiful farm with the grapevines growing, with the strawberries coming through, all organic? Why don't you come and see our fine school where we teach the children, and they don't have the, well, we don't have no televisions, though, so you can't come and see that one.

Ranocchio, why did you just come with an honest heart? What for went you out to sea? Why did you turn on this radio? Why are you glued to it right now, trying to catch or trap me in every word, huh? What you got in your heart anyhow? Oh, my friends, I'm preaching the word of God. And they sold their possessions. Did you know that that's what Jesus told the rich young ruler? When he said, good master, what lack I yet? He said, Jesus, what do I have to do? And why he said, keep the commandments. Well, what do you mean? Well, go to church and read the Bible and pray a little bit and give me a little offering and do your good deeds. Well, I've done all of them from my youth. What lack I yet? Why, Jesus said, sell your goods, the things you are building your faith upon. Sell them, give it up. Come follow me. Give it to the poor, and you'll have treasures in heaven. Uh-oh, wrong words. Wrong words. And he went away sorrowfully, having great possessions. Isn't that something? What do you possess? Houses and lands and cars and money in the bank and reputations and influences amongst the ungodly, but not with the meek, not with the people of God. Moses chose rather to suffer affliction with the people of God than to enjoy the pleasures a Sunday go to morning church and then live like hell the rest of the week. No, he chose to live every day as unto the Lord. Even so, come, Lord Jesus, come. You're listening to Brother Stair, the voice of the last day prophet of God. Our contact telephone number, you dial 1-843-701-5053. When this voice is silenced, it will be silenced by the shout from heaven of the Lord Jesus Christ coming in this, your generation. This is the last time. Earlier this morning, I was talking about the apostles' doctrine. Verse number 44 of Acts chapter 2. And all that believed, all that were ordained to eternal life believed, and all that believed were together. Boy, people, do you listen to that? You're going to try to tell me these apostate believers out here are together? That they agree? No way. You know why? Because they're not believers. Believers are together, and they have all things in common. They're seeking the will of God. They're seeking to have God's perfect will in their life. And what did they do? They sold their possessions and their goods, parted them to all men as every man had need. That's what we do here. That's what we do here. Nobody has need of anything. We've taken everything we have, put it together, and we bring it to the storehouse, and we take care of each other. We have no debt. We don't have to send our sisters down to town to shop or our brothers to go out on jobs. God has provided for us right here, and we have all things common. I have two pastors here, Pastor Tyree, pastor of a church in Xenia, Ohio. He came here about several months ago, and he's just a precious brother. You know what he does most of the time? He cuts the grass. We got a lawnmower. And he just cuts the grass, and he just does it with joy. And then we have Pastor Conley here, Brother Conley here. And you've heard him on. What do you think Brother Conley does almost every day? He's out in the garden weeding, picking the bugs off the potato. And they do it with joy. It's like I said to folk yesterday, whenever you're doing something here, no matter how drudgery or hard it may sound, just remember you're doing it as unto the Lord. We don't have to go out and do it unto the world to take care of us. We do this as unto the Lord. So he blesses the berries. He blesses the crop. He said, I'll open the windows of heaven. I'll pour you out a blessing. Bring your tithes and offerings. Bring your body, soul, and spirit. Place it in my hand, and I'll open the windows of heaven, and I'll pour you out a blessing that there will not be room enough to contain it. That's right. Right now we got the blessing of strawberries and blueberries, and we got to get out there and, you know, like the Jews had to do, Israelite in the wilderness, got to get out early in the morning and get them. That's right. But we get them. That's right. And there they are. And we'll go back tomorrow morning, and they'll be again until that time of harvest is over. And then the figs will come in. Then the apples will come in. Then the
peaches will come in, and then the as we go through the summertime, through the harvest time, and boy, nobody lacks anything, no one. And they continue daily with one accord. Every day we go to the tabernacle to pray, and breaking bread, we come around the table, we have breakfast, and hear the word of God from house to house. They eat their meat with gladness and singleness of heart, praising God and having favor with all the people. And the Lord added to the church daily such as should be saved. A profound statement, huh? Such as should be saved. Now listen to me carefully. Not one that was not supposed to be saved. They were not such as should be saved. God did not add one unbeliever, one who drew back, only believers who obeyed and continued in the apostles' doctrine. Jesus Christ said, I'm going to build my church. He's in the final phase now of building his church that is going to turn loose against Satan, and the gates of hell will not prevail against it. And there are going to be people, few in number, just a few getting in small band, just a few in the upper room, a few in number, but they're going to be empowered by the power of God to stand in this evil day. Come out from among them and be you separate, saith the Lord. Sanctify the Lord God in your heart, and the very God of peace sanctify or separate you, your whole spirit, soul, and body from the way of the world, from the things of the world, from the things of this life, and you get your affection set on things above, and you long, and you look, and you prepare to meet the Lord when he comes. Even so, come, Lord Jesus, come.

0: Matthew 11 verses 21 to 24. Woe unto thee, Chorazin! Woe unto thee, Bethsaida! For if the mighty works which were done in you had been done in Tyre and Sidon, they would have repented long ago in sackcloth and ashes. But I say unto you, it shall be more tolerable for Tyre and Sidon at the day of judgment than for you. And thou, Capernaum, which art exalted unto heaven, shalt be brought down to hell. For if the mighty works which have been done in thee had been done in Sodom, it would have remained until this day. But I say unto you, that it shall be more tolerable for the land of Sodom in the day of judgment than for thee. Praise the Lord! Good morning, precious saints, redeemed and called, fellow prisoners and bondservants of the Lord Jesus Christ and companions in tribulation. Maranatha. Love, Pastor Rice.
1: Praise the Lord and good morning, Pastor Rice. Thank you for the morning scriptures, as it is a blessing and appreciated. Glory! Hallelujah! What a friend we have in Jesus. So worthy to be praised. Praying for you, Sister Rose, and all the precious family of God everywhere. Have a blessed day. I love you and all the saints. Maranatha, Sister Diane Renee Johnson at the Overcomer.
2: Mark 1 verse 15, and saying, the time is fulfilled, and the kingdom of God is at hand. Repent and believe in the gospel. Maranatha. Pastor Timothy.
3: Hallelujah. Good morning, Pastor Rice. Praise the Lord, for God is good and his mercies endureth forever. Amen. Maranatha. Brother Rios.
4: Amen. Now all these things happen unto them for ensamples, and they are written for our admonition, upon whom the ends of the world are come. Wherefore let him that think he stands take heed lest he fall. Except ye repent, ye shall all likewise perish. Good morning, Pastor. Preach, brother. Brother Timothy Yesnack at the Overcomer.
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6: Good morning, precious brother. Exodus 14 verse 13, and Moses said unto the people, fear ye not, stand still, and see the salvation of the Lord, which he will shew to you today. For the Egyptians whom ye have seen today, ye shall see them again no more forever. Deliver me from all unrighteousness, and help me to stand still and see the salvation of the Lord. You are my all in all, dear Lord. Running and leaping and praising God. Love, Sister Sherry.
7: Isaiah 64 4-8, for since the beginning of the world men have not heard, nor perceived by the ear, neither hath the eye seen, O God, beside thee, what he hath prepared for him that waits for him. Thou meetest him that rejoices and worketh righteousness, those that remember thee in thy ways. Behold, thou art wroth, for we have sinned, in this is continuance, and we shall be saved. But we are all as an unclean thing, and all our righteousness are as filthy rags, and we all do fade as a leaf, and our iniquities, like the wind, have taken us away. And there is none that calleth upon thy name, that stirs up himself to take hold of thee, for thou hast hid thy face from us, and hast consumed us, because of our iniquities. But now, O Lord, thou art our Father, we are the clay, and thou art potter, and we all are the work of thy hand. Good morning to you, Pastor Rice, Sister Rose, and to all of the family of God gathered here and around the world. May God continue to bless us together again today and forevermore. Make us and mold us after thy will, O Lord, I pray in Jesus' name, amen. God's grace, love and mercy endureth forever. Maranatha. Love, Brother Malone.
8: Good morning, precious brother and pastor. Thank you for your labor of love. And let us not be weary in well-doing, for in due season we shall reap, if we faint not. Sister Marie Winfrey at the Overcomer.
9: Ecclesiastes 12 verses 13 to 14. Let us hear the conclusion of the whole matter. Fear God, and keep his commandments, for this is the whole duty of man. For God shall bring every work into judgment, with every secret thing, whether it be good, or whether it be evil. Thank you, Lord Jesus, our wonderful Savior, faithful and true. Hallelujah. God bless you, Pastor Rice, and all the saints of God. Maranatha. Love, Brother Patterson.
10: There are times when God does not call you to rush, but to remain faithful. Not every step forward is loud. Some advances are silent, steady, and unseen. Walking with God means trusting his direction even when the path feels slow and uncertain. Obedience is not hesitation. It is confidence rooted in trust. Those who stay aligned do not drift, even when the journey feels long. Your word is a lamp to my feet and a light to my path. Psalm 119, 105. Keep me, Father, be your spirit and truth. Standing in faith. Brother Neil Maranatha.
6: Praise the Lord. Hallelujah. Good morning, Pastor Rice. God bless you, Sister Rose, and precious saints at the Overcomer and across the world. May God continue to give you strength to continue preaching, Pastor Rice. I see Jesus in you and in all of my precious brothers and sisters. I need Jesus. I need Jesus so bad. I need Jesus every second, minute, hour, day, week, month, every day of my life. Thank you for the daily scriptures and the wonderful preaching. It's much needed. I don't know where I would be without the word and my loving sweet family at the Overcomer. I love you, Maranatha. Love, Sister Mira. Jesus is coming very soon. Hallelujah.
11: God bless you, Pastor Rice and Sister Rose and all the saints there and around the world. God bless you, family. Thank you, Lord, for waking me up and having joy in my heart and you on my mind. Thank you, Jesus, for the broadcast and daily bread, for it is truly edifying and encouraging and very much needed to strengthen your children. I'm very thankful for Pastor Rice, for his obedience in the morning emails and scriptures that I receive every morning. Thank you, Lord. Glory, hallelujah. I'm praying for your army, Lord, your chosen soldiers, my family, that we continue to endure and press on, and love one another as we all wait for your return. I love you, Lord, and thank you for loving me. And I love and need my family. Keep looking up, my family, and don't let Satan steal your joy. Love, Sister Sophia Topman in Danville, Kentucky.

0: alone. Hallelujah.
1: The Revelation, chapter 10. And I saw another mighty angel come down from heaven, clothed with a cloud, and a rainbow was upon his head, and his face was as it were the sun, and his feet as pillars of fire. And he had in his hand a little book open. And he set his right foot upon the sea, and his left foot on the earth, and cried with a loud voice as when a lion roareth. And when he had cried, seven thunders uttered their voices. And when the seven thunders had uttered their voices, I was about to write, and I heard a voice from heaven saying unto me, seal up those things which the seven thunders uttered, and write them not. And the angel which I saw stand upon the sea and upon the earth lifted up his hand to heaven, and swear by him that liveth forever and ever, who created heaven and the things that therein are, and the earth and the things that therein are, and the sea and the things which are therein, that there should be time no longer. But in the days of the voice of the seventh angel, when he shall begin to sound, the mystery of God should be finished, as he hath declared to his servants the prophets. And the voice which I heard from heaven spake unto me again, and said, go and take the little book which is open in the hand of the angel which standeth upon the sea and upon the earth. And I went unto the angel, and said unto him, give me the little book. And he said unto me, take it, and eat it up, and it shall make thy belly bitter, but it shall be in thy mouth sweet as honey. And I took the little book out of the angel's hand, and ate it up, and it was in my mouth sweet as honey. And as soon as I had eaten it, my belly was bitter. And he said unto me, thou must prophesy again before many peoples and nations and tongues and kings.

0: I saw another angel fly in the midst of heaven, having the everlasting gospel to preach unto them that dwell on the earth, and to every nation and kindred and tongue and people, saying with a loud voice, Fear God and give glory to him, for the hour of his judgment is come. And worship him that made heaven and earth and the sea and the fountains of waters, saying with a loud voice, Fear God and give glory to him, for the hour of his judgment is come. And worship him that made heaven and earth and the sea and the fountains of waters.
1: 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This is the voice of the last day prophet of God, again reiterating and responding to this generation, declaring unto you, the kingdom of heaven is at hand. Jesus Christ is coming in your lifetime. This is the last generation and the last time. Prepare to meet your God. Maranatha, stay tuned to the broadcast and listen as diligently as you can. My name is Brother Stair. Upon the earth, the stress of nations with perplexity, seeing the waves roaring. Upon the earth, distress of nations with perplexity, the sea and the waves roaring, men's hearts will fail them for fear as they look at those things that are coming upon the face of the whole earth. For the powers of the heavens shall be shaken. The sea and the waves will roar. Your tornadoes will rage through the area. Floods will overwhelm. Fire will fall from heaven, consume forest fires and houses and lands. Wars will rage on every side. Calamity after calamity, tragedy after tragedy. I guess we've spoken those words many times. It's just a bunch of rhetoric, though, to most of you. You just can't seem to cope with it, can you? I was just thinking about it as I woke up again today of how Satan is raging so much. And it's not far away. He's threatening, challenging, charging, overcoming, and prevailing in many homes and lives and families. Death, sickness, uncertainty, insecurity is on every side. You say, Preacher Stair, what are you doing? I'm just telling you what I've been telling you all along. Oh, well, you're going to try to tell us that the world's going to be destroyed like Mr. Campy did? No, I'm not going to tell you that the world's going to be destroyed like Mr. Campy told you. But I am going to tell you that the world is going to be destroyed like the Bible tells you. Mr. Campy wasn't wrong on destruction of this world, because that is what the Bible says. Mr. Campy was wrong on his timing, although you look around and you'll see that even though May 21st did not take the church out, I think they estimated 200 million. Well, there's not 200 million Christians on this earth today. Did you hear what I said? There's no way that a rapture would come and take out 200 million, because there's not 200 million out of the almost 7 billion that are Christians. This masses generation where people assume and presume that they say they are Christians, but they're not. They cry, Lord, Lord, and they do not honor him. They honor him with their lips, but in their life, in their walk, in their deeds, they deny that they even know God. So there's where Mr. Campy missed it. That's where most of you miss it. Because you think, some of you don't even realize, that even your own spiritual life is in jeopardy. That's right. Every day, every hour now, you stand in jeopardy. That means in uncertainty. God has created a situation that you have to apply the knowledge of the times and the assurance of faith. No one will stand this day without faith. No one. Who shall abide the day of his coming? He shall be like a refiner's fire and a fuller's soap. After you've done all to stand, then you stand. And our God, he is able to make us stand, but you're going to have to stand. You're going to have to endure to make your calling and election sure. You're going to have to face the lions then. You're going to face the fiery furnace. Beloved, think it not strange now concerning this great tribulation that is intensifying every day. Think it not strange. Remember you not that you were told it's not only been given unto you to believe. Here's where most of you lose it. Here's where most of you have lost it. You say, I believe. But you reject the second part. It's not only been given unto you to believe, but to suffer for what you believe. And you believe that Jesus is the Christ. He should domineer your life. He should be the Lord of your life. And then because you stand upon the promises and the requirements of life, you suffer. You don't go to doctors. Right. We suffer because we don't go to doctors. We don't go. We go to Christ. We don't join the churches. We don't seek financial means of this world to sustain us. We look beyond that. And this trial of faith now will intensify till it comes down to the act of worship, of worshiping the beast or worshiping our Lord Jesus Christ. Can you comprehend what I'm saying? With suffering, death, dying, hundreds and thousands losing everything, homes, an economy, our churches are going right on, and we're preaching positiveness, you know. How do you explain that to those who already died, huh? Many of them without Christ, without hope, out into eternity. Mr. Obama, he's playing politics. Oh, I'll be over to Joplin on Sunday when I get back. But I've got to secure my position. I've got to get all the people of the world behind me because I'm gonna be the leader of the free world. I think some time ago they said the most powerful man in the world. That's who Mr. Obama is, huh? Well, that means he is then a forerunner, if not the absolute declaration of the man of sin, because that's who is going to be the most powerful man in the world when it's fully manifested, and his power will be manifested not only in the United States, but in every state, in all of the Western Hemisphere, all of Europe. Yes, sir. I believe I read today where Mr. Obama said he wants to show Europe how important they are to the world, new world order. And of course down there in he flexed his muscle against Israel until Mr. Netanyahu come over and defied him and said, no way, we're not going to do that. And I see a little smile just come on Mr. Obama's face, because that's the way he plays the game. He'll make a move, then he'll sort of draw back, and then he'll make another move and create a situation that compels people to change their minds. Oh, yes, Satan, very, very wise, very, very wise. He gets people to do his will. He knows how to get something done. Satan knows how to get something done. He is a prodigy of Almighty God. He watched God for a long period of eternity as God ruled the universe, the heavens above, the third heaven, the eternal heaven, in perfect order. Oh, yes, he had those many hundreds of thousands of angels, and God only knows, and only you and I can get a glimpse of what the eternal dominion and power that belongs to God was in heaven before Satan caused his havoc in his rebellion against God. And he watched how God worked. Satan did, yes he did. He knows how God does things. He knows why God made man. When God made man in the garden, the first thing God did was give Satan access to him. That's right. He was in the garden too. How do you like that? When God got ready to check out the world, and the sons of God came before him, Bible said Satan came among them. When Jesus came on this earth to demonstrate the attitude and the mind of Almighty God, who do you think was confronting him? Satan. Demons after demons, possessed people, and Satan himself came right into his presence in the final set down there in the upper room. And when Jesus pointed out the man that he could have, he took possession of him, drove him right out, had him betray the Christ, and then had him kill himself. Satan has no honor among him. He don't know honor. My friend, believe me, world, you may deny there's a devil, like most of you are denying there's a God now. Yes? What do you mean deny? Why, in your works, with your mouth, you say, oh God, oh God, yea God, yes God, oh Lord, have mercy. And then you go about, and in your daily doings, you deny that there is a God. That's the generation we betrayed it. Lord, have mercy. Reading about these tornadoes, reading about these adversity that's taking place throughout the world. I looked at a news item again yesterday, all over our cities. You know what's going on in our cities in America? Do you have any idea of the violence? Do you have any idea of one place they went into a donut shop, a bunch of young people ran in and just started to tear it apart, stealing everything? And the report is that they're doing this all over America in cities. They have a rush out on the street, and they cause riots out there real quick. And before the police can come, they're gone, and nobody's ever brought to justice. Now they're going into businesses, tearing them up. And this is raging all over America. The one businessman said, up there where that took place in the north, he said, this is not a safe place to live anymore. Where is? The tornadoes take out a Walmart, take out a big building store. Young people are taking their drugs. Our sports arenas are being filled with people. Out in California, there was a ball game going on, and some of the fans were mad at some of the fans of the other team and beat a man almost to death. And he's lying at the point of death, and these guys are, well, they're going to arrest him, and then they'll drag him through court, and maybe they'll prove that they're guilty, or maybe they won't. On and on and on it goes. The heathen are raging. They're imagining vain things, and they are gathering themselves together in every facet of human life against the Most High God. When this is all brought to conclusion, the Bible says that He, the Almighty Yahweh, who sits on the heavens above, will have them in derision, in confusion. You are so naive that you think that the Congress of the United States, the bankers of this world, the religions of humanity, the theologies of spiritual giants, if you think that man has the answer of himself, then you mock on. But God has made it very clear that God will not be mocked. Calamity after calamity. I expect a calamity, said David Wilkerson, so horrific worldwide, it will impact the entire world, that it will make even the godliest among us to tremble. And I thought they were going to be here, huh? A damnable doctrine that some of you people still hold to. Well, we ain't going to have to suffer, you fools. You look all around and you see people just like you suffering, dying. What's wrong with you? Boy, are you blind? Are you blind? And you won't let nothing drive you to your knees in groanings and mourning. And you think you're going to be spared. No, there's no honor among thieves. No honor among thee. Friends, this is Russ Dare. I'd like to just take a few moments here tonight. This is already the 19th of May in this year of 2011. Those that's listened to me over the years knows that I pretty well zeroed in on the date and the time of the coming of the Lord, which would be the Feast of Trumpets in any given year very soon. The year 2013 has always been heavy in my heart because that's the year that all of the fall feasts are going to fall in the month of September, and somehow I have a little inkling that that is the time frame for which it will be. Now, I'm not positive, but because we are still waiting for the Lord to reveal to us the time that will begin or where we are in reference to the 3.5 years of the Antichrist rule on earth.

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Let us know you're listening at this hour. 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This is the last generation. 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Maranatha.

0: The Revelation, chapter 11. And there was given me a reed like unto a rod, and the angel stood, saying, Rise, and measure the temple of God, and the altar, and them that worship therein. But the court which is without the temple, leave out, and measure it not, for it is given unto the Gentiles. And the holy city shall they tread underfoot 42 months. And I will give power unto my 2 witnesses, and they shall prophesy 1,260 days, clothed in sackcloth. These are the 2 olive trees.
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1: We're back in Hebrews, and our text today is Hebrews chapter 1, verses 4 through 6. Hebrews chapter 1, verses 4 through 6. Being made so much better than the angels, as he has by inheritance obtained a more excellent name than they. For unto which of the angels said he at any time, Thou art my son, this day have I begotten thee. And again, I will be to him a father, and he shall be to me a son. And again, when he bringeth in the first begotten into the world, he saith, And let all the angels of God worship him. Thank you, God, for the blessing of this day. Thank you for the blessing of this church you've established, for such faithful and sound believers. Thank you for your word that guides us in all truth. Thank you for your precepts, and I pray that we can grow together in faith and in your word, and that we can worship you through not only song, but in doing your words, and following your will, and growing in your word. Thank you for this opportunity to preach your word, God, and I pray that you'd be with us all in receiving these truths. And I pray as always, always, always, always, that if there's any conviction that comes from this sermon, from your word, that people would grow from that conviction instead of running from it, because those are the only two choices. And I thank you for this opportunity, and I praise your holy and righteous name, all in Jesus' name. Amen. Amen. So we started off the book of Hebrews a couple weeks ago, but we have been interrupted because we had Father's Day, so we got sidetracked last week, but now we're back in Hebrews. Again, for our guests, you missed it, but we were in Revelation for a year and 8 months. A year and 8 months. It was a life-changing study. But now we're in the book of Hebrews. We started a couple weeks ago. We had to take a break because of Father's Day, and now we return back to Hebrews, so we're just starting out. And since we haven't really got rolling yet, I want to review a little bit of where we started the book of Hebrews at, because right off the bat, we see there's no introduction to the book of Hebrews. It just starts right off the bat. It gets right into it. The very first verse, let me read the first three verses so we can get our sea legs. The first three verses of Hebrews are, God, who at sundry times and in diverse manners spake in times past unto the fathers by the prophets, hath in these last days spoken unto us by his Son, whom he has appointed heir of all things, by whom also he made the worlds, who being the brightness of his glory and the expressed image of his person, and upholding all things by the power of, by the word of his power, when he had himself purged our sins, sat down on the right hand of the majesty on high. So there's not even a hi, how are you in Hebrews. It's right to it. And it establishes God, because we don't know the author actually of Hebrews. A lot of people think it's Paul, but nobody really knows who the author is. But we do know the author because it's the Holy Spirit. The Holy Spirit authors all of the Bible and works through people writing things down. But that's God's writing the Bible. And God, right off the bat in Hebrews, is buttering up the Jews, because he's telling them, you've done a good job. I've been speaking to you through the prophets. You believe the prophets. This is a good job. You're doing well. Right off the bat, God is buttering up for the Jews for immediately what comes next, because he says, you've done a good job believing the prophets. I've been speaking to you through the prophets. But now, I'm speaking to you through Jesus Christ. Mm-hmm. And that's going to be a little hard for the Jews to take. because they're religion now rejects Jesus Christ. So, but God starts off buttering him up. Good job. You're listening to the prophets. I was speaking to you through the prophets. And now I'm speaking to you through Jesus Christ. And if you believe the prophets, which you did, you better believe Jesus Christ. And God lays out then some truths about Jesus for the Jews and for everybody else. You know, this is written primarily to the Jews, but there's truths. These are truths for everybody. Not just for the Jews, it's truths for everybody. So God lays out some truths about Jesus Christ for the Jews to believe. He tells the Jews that Jesus

0: the brightness of His glory, that Jesus is the express image of God's person. He tells the Jews that Jesus upholds all things in the whole entire world, and that includes themselves, and that the Word is power. All things are upheld by the Word of power. That's how powerful the Word of God is. It upholds all things. No wonder Satan wants to corrupt the Word of God so badly. The Word upholds all things. Jesus is the Word. God tells us then that, and tells the Jews, that Jesus by Himself purged our sins. Now, it says ours, because whoever the author is of the human writer down of Hebrews, whoever that is a Jewish person. So he says ours, because Jesus has purged the Jews' sins by Himself. And that's important, because the Jews think that they're made righteous and that their sins are purged by doing stuff, by keeping the law, or by making animal sacrifices. And God says, no, that's not the case. Your sins are purged by Jesus, by Himself. By Himself. It's vital to understand, and it's vital for the Jews to understand that. You do not get saved from your sins. You do not get your sins purged because you keep the law. You do not get your sins purged because you sacrifice animals. The Bible says Jesus has purged our sins, the Jews' sins, and everybody else's sins by Himself. No keeping the law, no animal sacrifices, there's none of that. Jesus has fulfilled all of that.
1: Amen.
0: Jesus has fulfilled all of that. 1 Timothy 4:10 says, "For therefore we both labor and suffer reproach, because we trust in the living God, who is the Savior of all men, especially of those that believe." So the Jews they're getting told this truth. Now they have to believe it. Jesus has done the work on the cross to put away his sins by Himself. All that work is done. Now they just have to believe it to be true. Jesus has done all the work. He's purged the Jews' sins by Himself. Not through animal sacrifices, not through keeping the law. By Himself He has purged not just the Jews' sins, everybody's sins. There's no more work to be done. All the work is done. The work of salvation is finished. Praise God. So you don't have to add stuff to Jesus' work on the cross. You don't have to keep sacraments. There are no sacraments to keep for salvation. Jesus' work on the cross is salvation. There's no getting baptized for salvation. There's no knocking on doors and writing down your time on a log sheet for salvation. There's no anything added to salvation. Jesus has purged our sins by Himself. There is nothing more that can be done. As a matter of fact, if you think there is something more that needs to be done, your faith is in whatever you're adding to Jesus' work. If you think that you need to get baptized to be saved from your sins, then your faith is in baptism. If you think you're adding baptism to the work Jesus did on the cross, if you think you need to keep sacraments to be saved, then your faith is in sacraments. You're adding that to Jesus because you think that's necessary for salvation. That's not faith in Jesus. That's faith in whatever you add to Jesus. And that's not salvation. Jesus' work on the cross saves us alone, sufficiently, completely, totally. There's nothing to add to it. If you add to it, you're saying, I don't believe what Jesus has done on the cross is sufficient. It is sufficient. It is absolutely and completely sufficient. So now, the text that we're reading says, Jesus purged the sins of the Jews by Himself. Now that wording is important. It says He's purged the sins of the Jews. Why is that so important? Because the Jews knew the Scriptures. They knew what the Scriptures said. They were aware that their sins were going to be purged. The Jews knew the Scriptures well. They were very familiar with the prophecies from God through the prophets. That's part of what this text is talking about. You believe the prophets, now believe Jesus. Well, the prophets were saying, your sins are going to be purged. In Psalm 65:3, it says, iniquities prevail against me, As for our transgressions, thou shalt purge them away. They knew this was coming. Psalm 79:9. Help us, O God, of our salvation, for the glory of thy name, and deliver us, and purge away our sins for thy name's sake. Isaiah 1:25 says, and I will turn my hand upon thee, and purely purge away thy dross, and take away thy tenth. Isaiah 4:4 says, when the Lord shall have washed away the filth of the daughters of Zion, and shall have purged the blood of Jerusalem from the midst thereof by the spirit of judgment and by the spirit of burning. So the Jews know these scriptures. They know that there's going to be a purging, literally that word, a purging of sins is coming. So the Jews were familiar with this. They were familiar with the scriptures. They know that the purging of sins is going to come by God. And God now is telling the Jews who know these scriptures that God is going to purge their sins. He has purged their sins through Jesus. He's telling them this. That's mighty, powerful. He has purged their sins. It's through Jesus. How can that be? Because God said that the Jews were aware that God was going to purge their sins. And he says, now I have. I've purged your sins through Jesus. Because Jesus is God. That's what he's telling them. He gives them the information about Jesus. He's the creator of all things. He upholds all things. He's purged their sins by himself. We're 7 verses into the first book of Hebrews, and that already has laid out this amazing truths about Jesus, world-changing truths about Jesus. Jesus has purged their sins by himself. Now that work is done. He has purged their sins by himself. Now they have to believe that to be true. Now they have to believe that to be true. To have that purging applied to them. To have that forgiveness of sins applied to them. Work's already done. But they need it to now be applied to them through believing the truth. Believing the truth of who Jesus is and what he's done for them. And he's done it for the Jews. And he's done it for every person in this church right now. He's done it for every person in the whole world. That work of salvation is done. It is finished. It's now needing to be applied individually by believing the truth of Jesus Christ, who he is and what he's done for you. That's how that purging gets applied. And the Jews need to believe this, and so does everyone else. And God is telling them this, not to confound them, not to belittle them, not to hurt them, to save them. This is salvation. This is what's being discussed. God wants the Jews to be reconciled to him, just like he wants every other human being to be reconciled to him. And God is telling the Jews who are aware of this purging that's going to come from God that it's Jesus who by himself has purged their sins. It's done. Now they just have to believe this truth. And notice, purged. Jesus has purged their sins. That's past tense. It's already done. That work of salvation is already done. There is no more need for the sacrifice of goat and lamb and turtle dove over and over and over and over. It's done. Jesus has fulfilled that completely and totally. And there's no... the Jews also think you have to keep the law to be righteous. Jesus has fulfilled the law. The law was there to prove you couldn't keep the law. The law was there to point you to Jesus Christ. The Jews and everybody else. The law was there as our schoolmaster, the Bible says, to point us to Jesus. Well, now we're seeing the Jews are told, this is here. Jesus is done. His work is accomplished. It's past tense. Now that saving work on the cross, that purging of sins, needs to be applied. The work is done. Now it needs to be applied. And it's applied through your belief. Your honest belief. Not your lip service. Your honest belief in Jesus Christ as your Lord and Savior. And then that purging of sins is applied to whoever believes it to be true. And that leads us into the text that we have today, because it's a similar thing. It's a similar thing to how God is using the word purge because the Jews knew that that was coming. They were expecting that. It's a similar thing. Because the text very suddenly shifts. What our text is for today is talking about Jesus being so much better than the angels. That's a seems like an abrupt switch, doesn't it? It seems like an abrupt switch. But it's the same concept. The fact that the Jews were aware that God was going to purge their sins, so God uses this to say, I have not purged your sins. He uses their understanding. Well, the Jews were very aware of angels, too. They were very aware of the presence of angels. The Jews were very aware of the work of angels. So God is now telling them the same idea. It's Jesus is mightier than the prophets. Jesus is mightier than the angels. If you've believed in the prophets in the past, which they did, you better believe in Jesus. He's mightier than the prophets. If you believe the word of the angels, which they do, you better believe in Jesus because he's mightier than the angels. He's higher than the angels. It's the same basic idea. So it seems like a great shift in the text, but it's really not. It's very much the same idea. The Jews were aware of the work of angels and their spiritual nature, and they believed that. They believed the work of the angels, but now God is telling them Jesus is way above the angels. So if you believe the angels, you better believe Jesus. Just like he was saying, if you believe the prophets, you better believe Jesus. Because the prophets testified of Jesus. And Jesus is greater than the prophets. And the angels did work, and then you believe their work, and now Jesus is way greater than the angels. So you better believe Jesus' work. If you believed one, you better believe the other. It's a lineage. And God is telling the Jews, so they understand who Jesus is and what he's done for them, all about Jesus' attributes, so they can understand who he is. The Jews had great respect for the angels. Now Jesus is much higher than the angels. And the Jews believed that the angels had had some very important work in some of their most treasured scriptures. There were angels involved in some of the Jews' most treasured scriptures. So if they believed the work of the angels, they better believe in Jesus. So I say that the Jews had belief in angels because they were part of their most treasured scriptures. Like what? Well, if you remember, it was angels that came to get Lot. Remember righteous Lot? The angels came to get righteous Lot and his family out of Sodom before that city was destroyed for its wickedness. That was angels that came to gather Lot out of there. Genesis 19:15. And when the morning arose, then the angels hastened Lot, saying, Arise, take thy wife and thy two daughters, which are here, lest they be consumed in the iniquity of the city. The Jews knew those scriptures. They knew those very well. Those were integral parts of their belief. They believed the work of those angels really happened. One of the most important narratives of the Old Testament for the Jews, for anybody, is Abraham going to sacrifice Isaac. Genesis 22:10-12 says an angel was a part of that. And Abraham stretched forth his hand and took the knife to slay his son. And the angel of the Lord called unto him. And the angel of the Lord called unto him out of heaven and said, Abraham, Abraham. And he said, Here am I. The angel said, Lay not thy hand upon the lad, neither do thou anything unto him. For now I know that thou fearest God, seeing thou hast not withheld thy son, thine only son, from me. That's the angel that was communicating with Abraham. That's massive for the Jews. Massive for anyone. But it's massive for the Jews. They knew these scriptures. They believed the work of angels. They believed the influence, the spiritual nature of them and the influence on them and doing God's work. They have lots of faith in angels. And obviously, the Jews used to believe the scriptures because obviously that's a picture of Jesus Christ. Abraham and Isaac, that's obviously a picture of Jesus Christ. At that time, they believed those scriptures. Now that Jesus came and they could see clearly that was a picture, they rejected it. So they've fallen away from the belief that they've had. So they used to believe the scriptures. They don't now, because we were told that the prophets testified of Jesus. Now that they know that, they don't believe it. When Jesus came to earth, the Jews rejected him. And therefore, they're rejecting these scriptures that testify of Jesus when they used to believe them. As a whole, the Jews have now fallen away from the faith that they used to have in these scriptures and in the prophets. Individually, they make their own choices, just like anybody. Individually, that salvation is there for each one to believe or reject. But as a whole, the Jewish religion rejects Jesus Christ. They've fallen away from these truths. They no longer believe what they once believed. Because the scriptures testify of Jesus. They did then and they do still now. They used to believe them, now they don't. Because Jesus came and they reject Jesus. So they're rejecting what the scriptures teach about Jesus. So they're rejecting the scriptures. That is very much, very, very much a part of to whom much is given, much is required. That is very much a part of that. So the angels were present in very important times in the scriptures for the Jews. That's, the Jews respected angels. They believed that the angels were doing God's work. Remember when Abraham was trying to find a son for a wife for his son? It was angels that would help that process. Genesis 24:7 says, "The Lord God of heaven, which took me from my father's house and from the land of my kindred, which spake unto me, and that sware unto me, saying, Unto thy seed will I give this land. He shall send his angel before thee, and thou shalt take a wife unto my son from thence." There was an angel that guided that process. It was angels that were going up and down Jacob's ladder. Genesis 32, 1 and 2. "And Jacob went on his way, and the angels of God met him. And when Jacob saw them, he said, This is God's host. And he called the name of that place Mahanaim." Angels were all over this. Mighty, powerful scriptures that the Jews based their foundation on. The angel appeared to Moses in the burning bush. In Exodus 3, 1 and 2. "Now Moses kept the flock of Jethro, his father-in-law, the priest of Midian. And he led the flock to the backside of the desert and came to the mountain of God, even to Horeb. And the angel of the Lord appeared unto him in a flame of fire out of the midst of the bush. And he looked, and behold, the bush burned with fire, and the bush was not consumed." Angels are in some of the most important parts of Scripture to the Jews. Over and over and over. And all the scriptures are very important, but these were super important parts of the scripture for the Jews. Angels were in all of this. They had great respect for angels doing the work of God. So God is saying, you believe these angels, you believe in them, you believe their work, you believe their work of God, you better believe Jesus, because he's higher than the angels. It was angels that led the Jews through the desert wilderness for 40 years. When they were wandering in the desert, God sent an angel to guide them. Exodus 23, verse 20. "Behold, I send an angel before thee to keep thee in the way and to bring thee into the place which I have prepared." Angels are in the most important parts of the scriptures for the Jews. I mean, the most important parts. And there's sermons on all these verses themselves, but just to illustrate the point, this is not a sermon on those verses. It's just talking about how angels are so important and revered by the Jews. They're all part of the Torah. And if you know what the Torah is, it's the first five books of the Bible. The Torah is the first five books of the Old Testament. The Jews call that the Torah. Sometimes they call that the Pentateuch. Sometimes they call the first five books of the Bible the first five books of Moses. So you believe Moses wrote those first five books. These are foundational beliefs of the Jews in the Torah. that angels do the work of God, and that they were written by the prophet Moses. They were written by the prophet Moses. That's why God is saying, you believe the prophets. Their whole religion is based on the first five books of the Bible, the Pentateuch, the Torah, written, they believe, by Moses. Then God says, you believe the prophets. The prophet Moses is the foundation of your whole faith. Well, you better believe now who the prophets were testifying of, which is Jesus Christ. Who's better than the prophets? Who's better than the angels that you revere? Jesus Christ is better than all this. You better believe in Jesus. The prophets that your whole faith is based on testifies of him. And Jesus is better than all that. So you better believe it. What are you doing? You can practically hear God's frustration. I mean, this is really clear. What are you doing? The Jewish faith is built on the prophets. They're built on the angels. Now you better believe who they all prophesied of and worked for. Jesus Christ. Jesus created the angels. Then we just read, he's the whole, upholds all things. That includes the prophets and the angels. That includes everything. That includes them. That includes us. Jesus upholds all things. How? By the power of his word. And so you can understand why Satan wants to destroy the word, corrupt the word as much as he possibly can. It's Jesus upholds all things by the power of his word. So if you remember in Armageddon, how does Jesus win the battle of Armageddon? Not with tanks and with bombs, with the power of his word. That's how he wins. That's how Jesus puts down the entire rebellion of every unbeliever, of every minion of Satan, not with tanks and bombs and drones, but with the power of his word. So the whole Jewish faith, the Torah, the first five books of the Bible, which they call the books of Moses, is built on the prophets. But God says Jesus is greater than all that. Does that mean God wiped out the first five books of the Bible, the law? No! Not at all. He's fulfilled it all through Jesus. He hasn't wiped it out. God has not replaced the Old Testament. God has not wiped out the law. He's fulfilled the law. He's fulfilled the Old Testament and all those prophecies through Jesus. He's fulfilled the law through Jesus Christ. He hasn't eliminated it. He fulfilled it. The Torah hasn't been eliminated. It hasn't been replaced. It's been fulfilled. So the Jews based all their faith on the prophets like Moses and Abraham. God says, they testified of Jesus. You better believe in Jesus. He's greater than all that. This is a fulfillment of the Torah. It's not a replacement of the Torah.
1: Right, that's good.
0: The first five books of the Bible were setting up the coming of Jesus Christ. The whole Bible is about Jesus Christ. All the Old Testament is about this Jesus Christ. Just he's not named. The specific name isn't there, but Jesus is everywhere in the Old Testament. And now it's fulfilled. Christians clearly understand that. Who they're supposed to. But Jews are not getting this yet. One day they will, but right now, the Bible says they still have a veil on their face. They have a veil on them. Collectively, individually, Jews can believe just like anybody else. But as a whole, the Jews have a veil on them right now. Collectively keeping them from understanding this truth. 2 Corinthians 3, 12 through 16 talks right about this. Seeing that when we have such hope, we use great plainness of speech. And not as Moses, which put a veil over his face, that the children of Israel could not steadfastly look to the end of that which is abolished. I say, wait a minute, abolished? I thought you just said the Old Testament wasn't abolished. It's not. That's not abolished. It's animal sacrifices that are abolished. Animal sacrifices are done. There's no more animal sacrifices. Despite this red heifer being prepared right now to be sacrificed, that's literally satanic. The third temple is satanic. The sacrifices are abolished. So let me read this again. Seeing that we have such hope, we use great plainness of speech, and not as Moses, which put a veil over his face, that the children of Israel could not steadfastly look to the end of that which is abolished. But their minds were blinded, for until this day remaineth the same veil untaken away in the reading of the Old Testament, which veil is done away in Christ. But even unto this day, when Moses is read, the veil is upon their heart. Nevertheless, when it shall turn to the Lord, the veil shall be taken away. Hebrews runs pretty deep. I hope Revelation was so fiery and so exciting. I hope this doesn't get too deep in the weeds that I don't nod off. Hey, this was an important stuff. This is important stuff, and I get in the weeds a little bit, but don't let it. The study of Revelation was life-changing. I think this study will be life-changing too. Through the Holy Spirit, it will be. We'll study this Hebrews just as excitingly as we studied Revelation. But the Jews as a whole are blinded to the truth of Jesus. There's a veil on them to the truth of this, but individually they can believe it. And they do. There's Jews who get saved all over the place. Anybody can believe the truth, including individual Jews. But as a whole, the Jews' minds are blinded right now. They have a veil on their minds when they read the Old Testament. What does that mean? That means they can read the Old Testament, and you'll read it and say, wow, this is really clear. But they read it, and they just don't see it, because there's a veil on them. And that's quite a conundrum, isn't it? Because God calls everybody to salvation. He's calling everybody to salvation. He's doing all he can to get the Jews to believe the truth. Here he's testifying to them heartily to get them to believe the truth. Yet it says they have a veil on their eyes. That's a conundrum, isn't it? God is pleading with the Jews to believe the truth, to have their sins purged, as he said. They already have their sins purged. To get that purging applied to them. He's pleading with the Jews and with everybody else. So what gives? What is this conundrum? Well, then we just read 2 Corinthians 3, 15 and 16. But even unto this day, when Moses is read, the veil is upon their heart. Nevertheless, when it shall turn to the Lord, the veil shall be taken away. What is the it? When it, the Jews' faith, when they have faith, the veil will be taken away. What's happening? The Word of God is more powerful than any veil. The Word of God upholds all things. The Word of God is not squashed because there's a veil on their eyes. The veil comes off when they believe the truth of Jesus Christ. Nevertheless, when it shall turn to the Lord, the veil shall be taken away. Believing the truth of Jesus Christ takes that veil away. You can look at the veil like it's a hardened heart. The more you reject Jesus, the more you reject Jesus Christ, the harder your heart gets. The veil is like a hardened heart. That heart can still turn to Jesus, it's just harder. It's every time you reject Jesus, it's harder and harder to accept the truth of Him. The Jews' veil is because they rejected Jesus a lot. Their religion revolves around rejecting Jesus. It's hard. Their heart is hard. But the truth of Jesus is not squashed by any veil. The truth of Jesus wins. When someone believes the truth, their heart is made soft. Their veil is taken away. The veil is taken away when the Jews believe the truth about Jesus Christ. That veil comes off individually when someone believes the truth of Jesus Christ, just like their hard heart is softened when they believe the truth of Jesus Christ. But that veil comes off individually, and it will come off collectively too. Remember, when the end of the tribulation, for the Jews that lived through the tribulation, the Bible says all of Israel will be saved. Well, that's talking about the Jews that lived through the tribulation. There won't be many of them. all of Israel will be saved. It's going to be a small amount, because there won't be much of Israel that's living through the tribulation going into the millennial kingdom. That's going to be a small group of people, but it will still be Israel. God's not going to wipe out His chosen people ever, ever, ever. There will be a remnant, the Bible says. There will be a remnant, and the Jews will make it through the tribulation, and they will go into the millennial kingdom, and they will believe the truth of Jesus Christ at that time, and all of Israel will be saved. They won't magically be zapped into salvation like the Calvinists and the Reformed theology people will tell you. They will actually believe the truth. They will look upon Him, because the Bible says, they will look upon Him whom they have pierced, and they shall mourn for Him. The Bible says this is coming. They will believe the truth of Jesus out of their own volition. Zechariah 12:10. This is one of the prophets that the Jews believe. And I will pour upon the house of David and upon the inhabitants of Jerusalem the spirit of grace and of supplications. They shall look upon me whom they have pierced, and they shall mourn for him as one mourneth for his only son, and shall be in bitterness for him as one that is in bitterness for his firstborn. That's prophecy that's going to happen. The Jews are going to believe the truth of Jesus Christ, and they will be saved by grace just like everyone else. The veil will be taken off collectively. Individually, it's taken off each time someone believes the truth. Why? Because the Word of God is more powerful than any veil or any other thing. The Word of God is more powerful and will penetrate that veil and any unbelief. It will remove the veil. It will soften the heart. Jesus is the Word of God. The Word upholds all things. The Word is not defeated by some veil. The prophet Zechariah told the Jews that this is coming. They're supposed to believe the prophets. They did at one time. But now that they know that that's talking about Jesus, they don't believe. They have fallen from that faith that they used to have. Jesus tells them that He has saved their souls. Not animal sacrifices, not keeping the law. It's Him by Himself that has purged their sins. If the Jews have believed the prophets, they had better believe this. And then we read about Jesus being better than the angels. It's so interesting that we can apply these texts, thousands of years old, to today, right where we're at. Because that's written to the Jews so they can understand all the things that we've been going through. But you know what else we have to do? Remember these texts so when you bump into Jehovah's Witnesses, you can tell them these truths. Because Jehovah's Witnesses are absolutely everywhere. I don't know why they're everywhere in this area, but they are everywhere. We've got multiple people in this church that used to be Jehovah's Witnesses. They're everywhere. And I don't know if you know, you do know this because I bring it up a lot, but for the people that are new, Jehovah's Witnesses believe that Jesus is Michael the Archangel. They believe Jesus is an angel. Then they get even more specific. They don't believe Jesus is just an angel. They believe Jesus is Michael the Archangel. And they lie about it. They keep it from you. But that is their actual belief. They won't tell you that until you're really reeled in and you're stuck in their cult. Then you'll know that. But they don't tell you that right off the bat. But when you see Jehovah's Witnesses, and you will, because they are absolutely everywhere. When we're out and about handing out tracts and trying to talk to people, we bump into more Jehovah's Witnesses than we do actual born-again Christians. They are everywhere. And they believe Jesus is Michael the Archangel. So you remember these texts, because it couldn't be clearer. Jesus is not Michael the Archangel. Jesus is the creator of Michael the Archangel. Yeah. It's a ridiculous belief. It's keeping them from salvation. They are going to die and go to hell because they don't believe the truth of Jesus Christ. They believe lies about Jesus Christ. So it's our job, every Christian's job, to tell them the truth. These verses will be greatly, I don't know if they'll receive them well, but they will be great truths to Jehovah's Witnesses, just like they are to Jews. And these verses hopefully can soften the hearts of Jehovah's Witnesses, because those hearts are hard. Those hearts are hard. Why are they hard? Because Satan blinds the minds of them which believe not. 2 Corinthians 4, verses 3 through 6. But if our gospel be hid, it is hid to them that are lost, in whom the God of this world, that's Satan, in whom the God of this world has blinded the minds of them which believe not. Lest, why? Why does Satan blind the minds of those that believe not? Lest the light of the glorious gospel of Christ, who is the image of God, should shine unto them. Satan doesn't want them to be saved because he's a monster. And he blinds their minds to the truth of the gospel. Jehovah's Witnesses are that way. The Jews right now are that way. Anybody that rejects Jesus Christ, their mind is blinded. And it's done through Satan. And the Word of God is stronger than that blind. The Word of God is stronger than that blind. When they're blinded, they reject Jesus over and over and over, and their hearts get harder and harder and harder. Do you see what this verse says? These verses, 2 Corinthians 4, verse 3 says, but if our gospel be hid, it is hid to them that are lost. And then verse 4 says, in whom the God of this world has blinded the minds of them which believe not. He didn't make them not believe. He works on their unbelief. Satan's not making anyone not believe. He's tempting them and tricking them and lying to them. He's doing all that. But they don't believe because they don't want to believe. They have their free will. They do what they want. Satan does not force you to not believe. Just like God doesn't force you to believe. Satan works on your unbelief. Hard. And he knows the things that are in your life, and he works through those things. The Catholic Church prays to Mary, so he's going to make Mary look like a co-redemptrix. There's no salvation in Mary, but Satan will trick you into thinking that. Other people are lost in whatever it is. Satan uses those things to harden your heart. The New Age movement thinks Jesus is the Lord Maitreya. The New Age movement, the universalists think Jesus is in everything. God uses those things to keep you from the truth of Jesus. He picks at you. He knows where you're weak. And your heart gets hardened every time you reject the truth of Jesus and believe a lie. That's what cults are. They come up with lies about Jesus. They come up with different ways of salvation other than through the exclusivity of Jesus' work on the cross. That's what salvation is. Satan corrupts that, adds a bunch of stuff to it. Keep the sacraments. Well, okay, now you believe the sacraments, not Jesus. The Mormons think that Jesus is Satan's brother. That's not Jesus. That's not true. That's a lie about Jesus. So if you believe that, you don't believe the truth of Jesus. So Satan works on that. And your heart gets harder and harder and harder. But the truth of God upholds all things. The Word of power upholds all things. The Word of God will soften that unbelieving heart. The Word of God will lead that unbeliever to salvation. The Holy Spirit leads us into all truth. This overcomes the blinding of Satan. Jesus is more powerful than Satan, and Jesus is the Word. So does Satan want to keep the gospel from people? You better believe it. Because the power of the Word of God is stronger than Satan. And he doesn't want that. The power of the Word of God leads people to believe the truth of Jesus Christ. Satan doesn't want that. So he's corrupted God's Word. He's trying to make God's Word powerless. He's come up with 100 different versions of God's Word that say different things. There's some truth in there. But there's also lies, and there's also confusion. That's why there's not versions of God's Word. There's just the Bible. There's not versions of the Bible. The King James Bible is God's Word. It comes from the proper text that can be traced all the way back to the apostles. Satan knows that. So he's come up with other texts that were never used. until 1881. They were always rejected by every human being on the face of the earth until 1881, and two super heretics called Westcott and Hort got their hands on them and made them now the foundation of 99 other versions of the Bible instead of the real Bible. That's Satan's work. That's to confuse people. Satan's the author of confusion. That's his confusion. He doesn't want the power of the Word to be powerful because it's more powerful than him. So he wants to establish his truths and corrupt the Word that's more powerful than him. The antidote for all this is the Word. The very Word that Satan's trying to corrupt is the antidote to his corruption. The antidote for the blinding of the mind and the veil on the heart is the same thing. It's the preaching of Jesus Christ. We just read that. 2 Corinthians 4:6. For God, who commanded the light to shine out of the darkness, has shined in our hearts to give the light of the knowledge of the glory of God in the face of Jesus Christ. That's the antidote. Let me read to you. Here's the problem. I'll start with the problem, and then I'll get to the antidote. 2 Corinthians 4, verses 3 and 4 is the problem. But if our gospel be hid, it is hid to them that are lost, in whom the God of this world has blinded the minds of them which believe not, lest the light of the glorious gospel of Christ, who is the image of God, should shine unto them. That's the problem. The very next verse is the antidote, the answer, the solution. 2 Corinthians 4:5, the very next verse. For we preach not ourselves, but Christ Jesus the Lord. That's the solution to the blinded mind. And ourselves, for we preach not ourselves, but Christ Jesus the Lord, and ourselves your servants for Jesus' sake. For God, who commanded the light to shine out of darkness, has shined in our hearts to give the light of the knowledge of the glory of God in the face of Jesus Christ. Problem? Satan blinds the minds of those that don't believe. Answer? Jesus Christ's preaching and the truth of Jesus Christ is more powerful than Satan's blinding. More powerful than any veil on any eyes, on any heart. Jesus beats the devil. Jesus is more powerful than the devil. This should not be news to anybody. I guess it would be news to Mormons. This is why it's so crazy when you hear the Reformed theology and the Calvinists say that God blinds people's minds on purpose so they can't be saved. Can't be saved. Created to die in hell. That is so blasphemous, it's unbearable. The preaching of Jesus Christ is the power of God unto salvation. It defeats the blindness of the devil, blinding people's minds. Romans 1:16 says, For I am not ashamed of the gospel of Christ, for it is the power of God unto salvation to everyone that believes. Amen. To the Jew first and also the Greek. That's the end of Calvinism. That's the end of Reformed theology. For sure. The preaching of Jesus Christ is more powerful than any blinding that Satan can do. And it's more powerful than any veil on any heart. It is the power of God unto salvation to everyone that believeth. To the Jew first and also to the Greek. Praise God. If that's not the case, we would all be victims and doomed. Thank God that's the case. The preaching of Jesus Christ is the power of God. And more specifically, it's the power of God unto salvation. To the Jews and to the Gentiles. And to the Catholics, and to the Mormons, and to the Jehovah's Witnesses, and to the Muslims, and to everybody else. They need to hear the gospel of Jesus Christ to be saved, to be purged from their sins. They're already purged from their sins, but that purging isn't applied yet. They have to have that purging, that forgiveness applied to them. So, how does it happen? Through believing the truth of Jesus Christ. Get saved from your sins. You can't worry about everybody else, Mormons and Jehovah's Witnesses, until you yourself are saved from your sins. How are you saved from your sins? By believing the truth of Jesus Christ. He's the final sacrifice. There's no more animal sacrifices. You don't need to sacrifice turtle doves and goats and bulls. Jesus Christ is the final sacrifice that the Father has always demanded. His, why? Because His sinless blood, those that God the Father demands a sinless sacrifice to pay for our sin, all sin, every sin. Your one lie that keeps you out of heaven needs to be paid for. And it can only be paid for by the sinless blood of Jesus Christ. Not by goats and turtle doves and all that stuff. That never forgave sin. It only covered sin. Now, finally, the set of final and only sinless sacrifice has come to earth. And that's Jesus Christ's sacrifice on the cross. And that's paid for all the sins. It's purged all the sins of the world. It's already done. It's just not applied to anybody that doesn't believe it to be true. So believe it to be true. And it's not, there's a caveat, not with lip service. Belief is not just lip service. Oh yeah, Jesus is a great guy, wonderful. It's a life-changing belief. That's what being born again is. It's a life-changing belief. The Bible says you believe with your heart, mind, soul, and strength. Your life is changed by your belief. If it's not, there's no belief there. It's just lip service. Believe the truth of Jesus Christ. And if you do, your life will change. You look at your old sins as the sinfulness that they are. Whereas before, you were bound by them. And you didn't even know it. You're a new person, born again in your true belief in Jesus Christ. And that's the minute, the second, that the purging of your sins is applied to you. It's already done, but it's not applied until you believe this with your heart and soul. So, do it. And if anybody has any questions about anything about the Bible or salvation or what you're hearing or it's not clear, let's talk after the service. And we'll go over whatever may not be clear about salvation. And don't be shy. Do it. And we'll end in prayer. Thank you, God, so much for your for the power of your word. I'm sorry for all the corruption that's come to your word. And I pray that people would turn from that and just believe the truth of your word. First of all, read the truth of your word and then believe the truth of your word. And thank you for continually calling the Jews and everybody else to yourself, God, and not abandoning them or giving up, just like you didn't give up on us. Thank you so much for these blessings. That's your grace that we can't understand. Thank you for that mercy. I pray that we can be patient and long-suffering, both with the Jews and all the people lost in cults, just like you've been patient and long-suffering when we were lost in that same stuff. Just like when before we believed the truth of Jesus. Thank you for softening our hearts through the belief that we had in the Word. Thank you for the power of your Word upholding all things. And I pray that we can continue spreading the gospel of Jesus, the power of salvation, to the Jews and to everybody else, everybody that we encounter, as much as we can. And that your truth would reign in this country. And I pray for the salvation of our leaders of this country. I pray for Donald Trump and J.D. Vance's salvation. I pray for all these leaders of Iran for their salvation, that this world can be conformed to your word instead of fighting against it constantly. And I thank you for this opportunity to preach your word, God. I thank you for the people you're bringing here so faithfully. I thank you for the guests you've brought here. I thank you for all your blessings. And I pray, as always, if there's any contention that has come from this service, if there's any conviction that has come from this service, that we would grow from that conviction instead of running from it, because those are the only two choices. And I thank you and praise you in Jesus' name. Amen.
1: Amen.
0: Amen. So may the grace of our Lord Jesus Christ be with you all. You are dismissed. Amen.
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1: And so, after serving a short term as vice president, Joe was elected the president of America.
2: Today I step into the shoes of a great man. A man by the name of Dwayne Elizondo Mountain Dew Herbert Camacho.
1: Under President Not Sure's leadership, a new era dawned.
2: You know, there was a time in this country when smart people were considered cool. Well, maybe not cool, but smart people did things like build ships and pyramids, and they even went to the moon. And there was a time in this country, a long time ago, when reading wasn't just for fags, and neither was writing. People wrote books and movies that had stories. So you cared whose ass it was and why it was farting, and I believe that time can come again.
1: Okay, so maybe Joe didn't save mankind, but he got the ball rolling. And that's pretty good for an average guy.

0: declassification and release of thousands of verifiably genuine documents now having been made available to the entire public. 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Because as always, your financial support is appreciated and is what makes this show possible. So, how important do you rate voting or political elections in your life? I mean, like, voting's not exactly something you do every day, right? In fact, one of the common complaints I used to hear about elections is that you only get to cast a vote once every 4 or 5 years, after which you have no direct input to the government whatsoever. And it's been my experience that people who think this way generally do not vote, or just do so out of some sense of duty. And let's face it, an election is a relatively rare event, and for the average voter represents but a brief moment in time, less than minutes, to cast any given vote. Now, this is not the first time that we've taken a focused look at the issue of voter integrity. On our March 25th broadcast entitled Ballot Boxing, The Fight for Voting Integrity, you may recall that we cited American lawyer Peter Tichtin declare that on this one issue, we either get to keep America or lose America. And with the introduction of the Save America Act, requiring voter ID and proof of citizenship, the fight for voting integrity has entered the arena of a ballot boxing match, with the right in one corner on the side of the voter and voting transparency, and with the left in the other corner on the side of secretive and hidden tabulation of votes. Despite the overwhelming number of Americans polled supporting voter ID, the left remains adamantly opposed to these requirements. This fact alone should be all the evidence needed to conclude that the left is dependent on both voter fraud and rigging elections. After all, the principles behind conducting open and transparent elections are so simple and clear that to obfuscate them should be considered criminal. They include the prohibition of mail-in ballots and machine-sourced vote counts, and above all, must include the use of paper ballots, voter ID, and a one-day voting period should be the norm. But this time, with Trump's latest address to the nation, the significance of the electoral integrity issue has taken on an entirely different dimension. From electoral integrity to official integrity on the part of those charged with providing security and accurate intelligence for both the nation and its president.
1: America is back and doing really well. But we still have a major challenge that must be urgently addressed, because no country can be great without fair and honest elections. You have to trust your country, because if there can be no trust, there can be no greatness. And that's very simple. No trust, no greatness. For many years, I've called for bold, swift, and decisive action to protect the integrity of America's elections. Every American deserves to know that when they cast their vote, that vote will be counted accurately in a system, and that is to make that system secure, one where cheating and interference are not just difficult, but virtually impossible. Unfortunately, the system we have today falls catastrophically short of that standard. Tonight, I'm announcing the immediate declassification and release of critical intelligence revealing shocking vulnerabilities in our election infrastructure. But that all changes right now. The documents we will release starting tonight have been gathered by the White House Government Transparency Task Force, a great group of people, along with the staff of the President's Intelligence Advisory Board, supported by our top intelligence agency chiefs, who have all personally reviewed

The findings we are presenting this evening and fully confirmed their authenticity. You can see these documents for yourself at whitehouse.gov. That's whitehouse.gov. Go check it out. The documents cover five major areas of concern. First, they show that over a period of years, starting during the 2020 election cycle, the People's Republic of China carried out what is believed to be the largest compromise of election data in history, resulting in China's illicit acquisition of 220 million U.S. voter files. This data loss presents an unprecedented election security nightmare, compounding the travesty. The second set of documents we are releasing reveals that members of the deep state, very, very famous group of people, in many cases, in our intelligence agency work to actively suppress and downplay information about the extent of China's sinister election meddling, covering it up from both the president and the American people like nobody thought was possible. U.S. spy agencies began learning about the compromise of voter registration files in 2020 when they discovered that tens of millions of voter data, think of that, tens of millions of voters' data in 18 states have been bought, stolen, or hacked by China. Yet those responsible for sounding the alarm instead kept the information secret and hidden. They did not disclose to me as president or to anyone else, and to the best of our knowledge, they did not inform Congress. In fact, all they kept saying is, this is the most secure election in the history of our country, a standard, very pat line that was divvied out to say. The cover-up of this colossal security breach is even more disturbing in light of the additional information showing that China engaged in other election-related activities to undermine my first administration and our 2020 campaign. Going on, this document says, and this is by the CIA, the strategy included efforts to use Chinese contacts with big U.S. companies to influence U.S. business leaders to turn against the President of the United States of America. The Chinese government sought to identify U.S. journalists who had reported negatively on the U.S. president and pay them large sums of money to write more negative articles about him, as many as they could, and they didn't care what they said. The Chinese government wanted U.S. president to lose the next election, and the reason they wanted me to lose is because they knew I was wise to them, charged them billions and billions of dollars worth of tariffs, and built the strongest military anywhere in the world. We have the strongest military anywhere in the world. These are exact quotes from the CIA reporting. The name of the person doing the quote is now under review, but it gets even worse. Raw intelligence obtained by the FBI in 2020, yet buried by rogue bureaucrats, stated that China's activities even included an attempt to manufacture illegal ballots for Joe Biden. Documents show that during this period, dozens of significant CIA and NSA reports about China's election targeting were kept out of the presidential briefing. These were briefings I would get almost every day. Everything was kept out that was of importance. One email among intelligence analysts admitted that they had, quote, deliberately massaged the presidential daily briefing to withhold information regarding Chinese activities related to the election. Another official inside the FBI wrote that she was running, quote, a shadow government, unquote, to keep intelligence about China's election meddling from becoming known and to keep it away from the honorable press. Other officials who witnessed such efforts perceived the motivations to be blatantly political. Yet concealing China's meddling was only the beginning. The third set of documents we are releasing proves that for many years, Americans were blatantly lied to about the security of
our election infrastructure, including electronic voting machines and ballot counting systems, dishonest almost all. They're vulnerable and they're easily compromised, and people within our government knew that. Tonight, we're publishing a series of previously classified U.S. intelligence community assessments and other reports proving that our government has long known these machines are extremely exposed to attack. The document goes on to further state that, quote, we assess that centralized election-related data repositories, such as voter registration databases, poll books, and other official election websites, are most vulnerable to exploitation, and adversaries could use this access to these systems to disrupt election processes within the United States of America. Tonight, we're releasing all of those findings, and spanning from January 2020 to June 2026, this is a cyber threat aimed at the very heart of our democracy.

0: The fourth set of documents reveals that even when significant evidence of fraud has been detected, it has been buried and covered up. Among the disclosures tonight are FBI files detailing evidence of alleged fraud by a large-scale voter registration operation in Michigan. In 2020, Michigan State Police raided a Democrat Get Out the Vote organization, corrupt group in Muskegon. And we're so concerned by what they found. They were just so concerned. They couldn't believe it, actually, that they contacted the FBI in Detroit. The documents state that some canvassers admitted to FBI agents that they signed voter registration forms in other people's names, submitted fraudulent registration for people who did not exist, and received gift cards tied to their number of applications that they produced. In other words, it was pay, play, and cheat. The FBI agents working on the case believe that crimes were committed, yet the Biden Department of Justice slow-walked the investigation and killed it. Tonight, I'm asking the FBI director to ensure that the matter is fully investigated and to work with the Department of Justice to prosecute those responsible for any crimes. Finally, to reveal just how vulnerable our elections continue to be, we are releasing the results of a stunning investigation by the Department of Homeland Security. According to the DHS review, state voter rolls and public records, they identified approximately 278,000 non-citizens who are registered to vote in federal elections. Since Democrat states refused to share their voter files, the real number is actually much higher than that. Yet, even this limited analysis found more than 250,000 foreigners illegally registered to vote. Put together, these disclosures reveal an election system so broken and so vulnerable that no one can possibly defend it. It is not defensible. Hundreds of millions of U.S. voter files are in the hands of foreign governments. Our machines and ballot counting systems are exposed to hacking and manipulation and corruption. China and other countries have been trying to meddle in our elections. Evidence of fraud has been buried. Hundreds of thousands of non-citizens and dead people are listed and active on the voter rolls. And yet we still have elections with no voter ID, no proof of citizenship, and tens of millions of ballots floating aimlessly through the mail. As one example of the insanity, California's recent election for mayor of LA and governor was held on June 2nd, long time ago, but it was just completed a few days ago on July 10th. Think of that, much more than 1 month. Took a month to count the votes. I wonder what they were doing. This is worse than any third world country. There's no third world country that has elections like we have. In a rare move, NBC and ABC Fake News have both said that they would not cover this speech. They knew what it was about because of the fact that they don't like the topic, because they know how corrupt our system is and they don't want to reveal it. They and others in the media are part of a plot. They want to continue this fraud for whatever reason. They want to keep it going. They want to protect the radical left. They can't have a great country, and that's true. You can't have a great country without free and fair elections. Fraud like this should mean a revocation of their licenses. They use our public multi-billion dollar in value airways for absolutely no money. They pay nothing. All we want is honesty in our elections and honesty in reporting. They pay nothing for multi-billion dollar assets. Great damage has been done to our country. Our elections were left vulnerable to being rigged and stolen, and the trust of the American people was lost. This cannot be allowed to continue. Every American, whether you're a Republican, Democrat, independent, or otherwise, should be able to agree that we deserve the most secure, honest, and fair election system anywhere in the world. Secure elections should be a partisan, really, we should be together, Democrats, Republicans, independents, everybody, And it should not be a partisan issue. It should cause to unite us, not to divide us. This should be a cause. We should be united. But most importantly, addressing this crisis of election security demands that Congress must pass the Save America Act. How easy is that to do unless you want to cheat? The only reason you wouldn't do it is you want to cheat because your policies are so bad and your candidates are so pathetic that you can't get away or can't get elected any other way. To all Americans, I ask you to pick up your phone tomorrow, call your representatives in the House and Senate, and demand that they pass the Save America Act without delay. Together, we will restore faith and confidence in our country, and we will be bigger, better, and stronger than ever before. Thank you. God bless you. God bless our great military. And God bless America. Thank you very much.
1: When I first heard Trump make the point that an honest and secure election system should not be a partisan issue, and that both Democrats and Republicans should be united on this issue, I couldn't help but think that this was wishful thinking. Because, of course, no one on the left wants to end the cheating process. And, of course, again, Donald Trump knows that. In fact, by making that statement, he's putting the left under a very uncomfortable spotlight. As Trump himself called it, the only reason you wouldn't support the Save America Act is because you want to cheat. Yes, it couldn't be more obvious. And, said Trump, every American deserves to know that when they cast their vote, that vote will be counted accurately in a system, and that is to make that system secure, one where cheating and interference are not just difficult, but virtually impossible. And who could disagree? Now, I have my own possible solution to the ballot problem and how to create a voting system that is, quote-unquote, virtually impossible to corrupt. And as I mentioned earlier, it would begin based on the following principles: the prohibition of mail-in ballots and machine-sourced vote counts, the use of paper ballots, voter ID, and a one-day voting period. But here's my four-point proposal with regard to only one of those components, the ballots themselves. What to do to reduce the possibility of corruption and false ballot counts. Number one, all voting ballots should be paper ballots. Number two, every ballot should have a singular, unique serial number of some kind on it, just as is done with paper money, just as is done with money where every bill of a similar denomination has its own unique serial number. Number three, every serialized ballot should be produced with three quote-unquote carbon copy-styled copies, one to be put in the ballot box of the relevant electoral district, another to be forwarded to the federal, state, provincial, or whatever authority identifies the sovereignty of that given jurisdiction, and the third copy to be retained by the voter. Number four, a master list of ballots organized by their unique serial numbers should be published either in hard copy and or made available online with each exercised ballot indicating the candidate for which it was cast. As a key means of verifying valid votes, voters themselves should be able to access the list, refer to the number that's on their copy of the ballot, and then ensure that the recorded ballot with that number has the proper candidate indicated on the ballot. Remember, voters' names do not appear on the ballots, and while there's always a risk of someone tying a particular ballot number to a particular voter or the voter's ID, there are numerous ways of getting around this secondary problem. The one thing you might want to avoid is having the election scrutineer checking voter ID from being the same person handing out the ballot to that particular voter at that time. But again, that's just a secondary issue, because my main focus on this point was limited to the ballot itself. But ballots are only part of the integrity problem. Voters are the other critical part. Donald Trump's specific reference to a, quote, large-scale get-out-the-vote operation, a corrupt group in Michigan in 2020, end quote, was certainly coincidental with our receipt of the following cryptically timed email addressed to Just Right Media a day after Trump's address. The mailer was from Turning Point PAC, with its subject heading reading, "The GOP's Dirty Little Secret About Voter Registration." And I quote, "Patriot, here's something every Democrat knows. When it comes to winning elections, ballots aren't everything. They're the only thing. Enthusiasm with no ballot behind it, worthless. A voter registration card with no ballot behind it, worthless. Without turnout, a list of registered voters is just a list of people who didn't vote. That's why Democrats don't just register voters, they chase them, they follow up with them, they hold every voter's hand through the entire ballot process. Turning Point PAC enables the only ground operation on our side doing this at scale and matching the Democrats dollar for dollar. Support ballot chasing today. Early voting starts in less than 3 months, and right on cue, Democrats and their disgraceful media are already working overtime to demoralize the Republican base and get in our heads," quote unquote. Turning Point's ballot chasers are trained to find these voters, cut through the noise, and make sure they actually vote. Will you help us build the army? Support ballot chasing today," end quote. Well, if nothing else, the very nature of such an appeal demonstrates that, for those on the right, simply having an honest and secure voting system is not a singular solution to reversing America's political drift left. Better to be forced to chase ballots than be forced to vote. Some countries have mandatory voting laws, like Australia, and that country's no better or worse than the other Western countries when it comes to drifting leftward towards tyranny. But of course, voting integrity in Australia broadly has the same shortcomings as in America. So let's hope that Turning Point PAC is chasing real voters, not just ballots. It's clear that their appeal was to voters on the right, since their emphasis on how Democrats win elections was the key to that appeal. Quote, "That's why Democrats don't just register voters, they chase them, they follow up with them, etc." End quote. And has been my observation for years. Folks on the right are generally not politically inclined and tend to withdraw from the political arena every time they chalk up some minor political victory. Failing to engage in politics as a mission of eternal vigilance has been one of the right's main shortcomings. But ballots and voters aside, there are many other threats to electoral integrity, not the least of which is political fundraising and political spending. That's why my attention was particularly drawn to the small print at the bottom of Turning Point's appeal, which I quote in part. "Non-contribution account for TPPAC Inc.'s expenditures other than direct contributions to federal committees. As permitted by law, TPPAC Inc. maintains a non-contribution account for the purpose of influencing federal, state, and local elections. Federal law requires us to use our best efforts to collect and report the name, address, occupation, and employer of individuals whose contribution exceeds $200 in an election cycle. Contributions to this account may be used to influence federal elections by making independent expenditures in support of or in opposition to federal candidates. Individuals, federal committees, corporations, and labor unions may contribute to TPPAC Inc.'s non-contribution account without limit. Contributions by national banks, foreign nationals, and other foreign entities are prohibited. Contributions to TPPAC Inc.'s non-contribution account are not tax-deductible for federal income tax purposes," end quote. Well, I find the term non-contributory to identify an account that collects contributions to be an interesting term, especially since a distinction was made between such contributions and direct contributions to federal committees. And this sounds very much like the financial contribution regulations surrounding officially registered political parties in Ontario, with which I am personally familiar. Contributions qualify for tax-creditable receipts. Donations and other forms of income do not. I could spend an entire broadcast just to point to the intrinsic corruption in Ontario's electoral financing rules, but that's one story that will have to wait a while, because right now we want to hear a couple of other reactions to Trump's speech as well as broaden the theme of our discussion. To that end, on this side of our upcoming bumper from their individual podcasts of July 17th, Glenn Beck and Michael Knowles emphasize what Donald Trump did not say in his address, while on the return side of the bumper, Michael Knowles shifts the spotlight to yet another public address, that of Secretary of State Marco Rubio, declaring some fundamental truths about the left that we have been demonstrating and warning about for years.
2: The president never said that the election was stolen. What the president showed last night were documents that proved China ran the largest known theft of American voter data in history. There is no evidence, none, that China reached into a voting machine and flipped a ballot or changed the outcome of 2020. But that wasn't the charge. The media is treating this story as if that's what the claim was, but that's not the claim. According to the declassified material, a hostile foreign power known as China spent years assembling a file of 220 million American voters. And the response that the media is giving you today is, nah, most of it's public anyway. You can buy all of that stuff. Any one fact on that list is harmless. Your address is not a weapon. Your party registration is not a weapon. The weapon is the assembly. The 220 million profiles in the hands of one regime. What does it do with that data? This is a country that tunes the recommendation engine on the phone in your kids' hands. By controlling what you or your family sees is power. Now, nobody has proven they've used it that way, but that's their intent, at least according to our own intelligence back in before 2020. You do not want to wait for a hostile power to fire the weapon before you admit it is a weapon.
3: The Chinese Communist Party is currently in possession of 220 million U.S. voter files. China currently has the ability to file ballots in your name or to alter your current voter registration. Also, there are well over a quarter million foreign nationals currently illegally registered to vote in federal elections. President Trump revealed all of these troubling findings in a primetime speech that the news networks conveniently decided not to air. President Trump last night, he actually delivered. There was a ton of declassified information from the CIA, the NSA, the broader intelligence community, showing that our election systems, which we are told are as secure as ever, we have declassified intelligence from the IC, CIA, FBI, NSA, showing that our election system is extremely vulnerable to leaks, to hacking, to manipulation by the powers that are most hostile to us around the world, and that the intelligence community knew about this all the way back in 2020, in some cases earlier, and that deep layers of CIA, NSA, deep layers of the IC kept that information not only from the President of the United States in his daily briefings, but kept that information even from the heads of the agencies. Why is Trump giving this speech right now? We are heading into midterm elections, looking ahead to the 2028 presidential election. And what the left is going to say is Trump is trying to relitigate the 2020 election. And he is trying to validate his conspiracy theories. Some of the reporting said he's going to claim that the Democrat Georgia senators are illegitimate because of election interference. Notice, none of that happened. He didn't do any of that. That is not what the speech is about. That speech last night was about one thing and one thing only: getting Republican senators to pass the Save America Act. Everybody supports voter ID and voter integrity. You have Democrats trying to stop it because they rely on weakening our election integrity in order to win elections. That's what they're after.

0: Secretary of State Marco Rubio gave a superb speech yesterday calling for a crackdown on global leftist violence. And what was so great about the speech was not just the diction and the timeliness, but he really got to the heart of what is wrong with socialism, communism, anarchism, all of these leftist ideologies. He really got to the heart of what they're about. Hint, hint, spoiler alert, it's not about economics primarily.
1: More than 80% of radical violence is now driven by far left and anarchist actors. These are not abstract statistics. Americans have seen what those numbers mean. An all-out assault on our immigration officers, sniper attacks, explosives, armed ambushes, a transgender shooter opening fire on Catholic elementary school students as they pray, his gun marked with slogans like, "Where is your God now?" A healthcare executive executed in cold blood in the streets. Multiple assassination attempts on a sitting president, and the murder of the greatest conservative activist of a generation. This is what radical leftism is. It may wear various different slogans and ideologies across place and time. They can call themselves anti-capitalist or anti-imperialist or communist or anarchist or Marxist, but the fundamental character is always the same. It's always the same. It is a poisonous resentment cloaked in the language of equality and justice and liberation, an overwhelming need to tear down what greater men have built, to wreck what is beautiful and what is right on behalf of people who are only filled with ugliness and have nothing else to offer the world.
0: Spot on, man. Absolutely precise from Secretary of State Marco Rubio. What I love so much about this speech is the fact that he recognizes what it's all about. A lot of people think socialism is about giving money to poor people. A lot of people think communism is about an egalitarian system. A lot of people think that anarchism is about freedom or something. No. All of those radical leftist ideologies are about the same thing. They're about resentment, envy, and destruction. I'm not even only speaking polemically here. That's what Karl Marx says they're about. Karl Marx, I think, in the greatest summation of his ideology, says everything that exists deserves to perish. That, to me, is the line from Marx that sums up Marx's view of politics better than anything else. Everything that exists deserves to perish. It is pure destruction. It is a zero-sum game. It is negative. It seeks to destroy intrinsically. That's what the left is about. That's why they're more violent. That's why they're angrier all the time. That's why they damage their own bodies. That's why they damage communities. That's why they damage statues and paintings. And because the ideology itself is destructive and violent. And there are some aspects to it that talk about economics. You know, there's some aspects to it that talk about immigration or whatever, but that's not what it's about. The heart of it is violence. That is totally right from Rubio. And it is why we should not look at the now totally undeniable spike in left-wing political violence, even admitted by the left, even admitted by the Atlantic magazine, even using data sets that don't count most left-wing violence, like the BLM violence, like Antifa showing up to college campuses, like trainees shooting up churches and schools. Even when you don't count that stuff, even today, even the leftist magazines have to admit that political violence is chiefly a left-wing problem. It's why we can't look at that as an unfortunate turn of leftism, of revolutionary leftism. It's an unfortunate turn of revolutionary leftism that it's become violent. No. It just is violence. It just is violence.
2: You're listening to Just Right, broadcasting around the world and online. And I certainly can't argue with the conclusion that leftism is just violent. But it's interesting to observe that the violence of the left is so often referred to as, quote-unquote, political violence. Political violence is not political. It's just violent. But for some reason, so-called political violence is far more tolerated than criminal and domestic violence. The concept of politics arose as a means of settling disputes and disagreements without resorting to violence. Politics is about persuasion. Violence in this context refers to the use of initiatory force. When persuasion fails, just use force, goes the leftist mantra. But here's the principle at stake. How force is governed within any culture is a measurement of the degree to which that culture is civilized. Civilization is a process moving from the tribe and tribalism to the individual. Civilized behavior is non-coercive. It's quite correct to label somebody who's initiated violence, force, or fraud against another as being uncivilized. And civilized people have every right to respond to the uncivilized by the use of force, however it may be most effectively and justly applied. While most on the right seem to be coming to a broad understanding that the left represents the use and legitimization of violence in politics, whenever I hear somebody say that the violence is, quote-unquote, chiefly a left-wing problem, my first reaction is to ask, could you please give me a single example of what might be called a right-wing violence problem? And if the response to this question suggests fascism or Nazism, well, then the respondent is just unaware that both of these ideologies are on the left. But armed with the understanding that the right represents individualism, freedom, capitalism, justice, and equality before and under the law, I would ask again, where is there a single example of people who hold these ideals initiating violence or force or terrorism? And the answer is, there isn't one. For those on the right, force is exclusively to be used for the administration of justice, defense, and retaliatory action against those who initiate the use of force against others, whether individuals or nations. And in recalling the leftist mantra of when persuasion fails, just use force, remember that it's always those on the left who will make the irrational and ridiculous statement that words themselves are violence, which is the left's way of confessing that it has no words of its own to use as the left's quote-unquote violent response to the words of the right. The contradictions and hypocrisy that define all things left are a testament to the left's refusal to accept reality itself, something that is demonstrated with every failure of socialism and communism and fascism to improve the general welfare of the people. So you can well imagine my own delight at having heard the comments of Marco Rubio, who, in expressing what he did, made it sound like he was a regular fan of this show. Now, the clip of Rubio that was presented by Michael Knowles was very brief, but given the weight of truth behind what he had to say, here's just a couple of more minutes of his presentation that was not included in the Knowles edit and which should be heard by all.
1: This is a distinctive and unique evil. It has always been driven by a hatred, above all else, a hatred for civilization itself. It is a revolt of the worst against the best, a revolt of the weak and the cowardly against the strong and the good. It is perpetrated by those who cannot build, who cannot create, who cannot achieve great things, and take their revenge upon the world for their own inadequacy by seeking to destroy those who can. Through violence and through terror, they once again seek to impose their ugliness on all of us. The old dogma was wrong. The old dogma was wrong. None of this is driven by idealism. It is not utopian. In fact, it is the opposite. One of the criticisms you sometimes hear of communism, for example, is that it sounds good in theory, but it never works in practice. That's actually not true. Communism does not sound good in theory. The world it envisions for all of us is small, flat, gray, leveled of all exception, drained of all that is good and noble in the human soul. The world it envisions is a world without courage, a world without creativity or ambition, a world without heroes or glory or great causes to strive towards, without a world without miracles, without myths, without men who rise above the rest to do incredible and extraordinary things. And the world communism envisions is a world without God. For these architects of revolutionary violence, the towering achievement of our civilization, for them, it's an unbearable humiliation, a reminder of what they cannot do, and a reminder of what they cannot be. So they choose instead to destroy. They attack pipelines. They attack railroads. They attack power grids and laboratories, the physical embodied symbols of power and invention and achievement. This is the nature of the terrorism we face today. They despise the West because the West is great.
2: And so was that speech, an absolute work of greatness in itself. I really don't know what else I could add to Rubio's message other than to express one of the points he raised in another way with which most are familiar. And that was the idea that communism and socialism sounded good in theory but never work in practice. Another way that theory has been expressed is in some variant of from each according to his ability to each according to his need, which doesn't sound good in theory because it explicitly describes the condition of slavery. In theory, socialism promises something for nothing. In practice, it delivers nothing for something. But to say that socialism doesn't work, again, that depends on the answer to the question, work at what? And if, as Rubio clearly stated, the left is all about destruction and violence, then for the left, you'd have to admit that socialism does work at producing those conditions and effects. Which is why the real question and challenge facing us is, will socialism win or will civilization win? There's your left and right polarity and the binary choice that must be resolved. Now up next, on this side of the bumper, Michael Knowles turns our attention to Trump's threat to withhold the broadcast licenses of some of the mainstream networks and to the utter failure of the establishment media to play its essential role as the fourth estate. And on the return side, Alex Jones in conversation with Patrick Byrne, wherein both are of the opinion that Trump's release of the documents represents the biggest expose in American history. And as we know, history is always in the making.
0: President Trump does not like that the news networks did not cover his bombshell speech last night. So he's contemplating pulling their broadcast licenses. The question is there a legal justification to revoke their broadcast licenses? There are certain criteria according to which, there's a rubric according to which the government can revoke the broadcast licenses for these networks that are on public airwaves. NBC, ABC, they have no right to those licenses. Licensees, these public broadcast networks, must operate as public trustees of the spectrum, serving their local community's needs, so public affairs programming, covering the news, and failure can lead to non-renewal of their licenses. So in this case, would you say that a national address by the President of the United States on a crucial matter such as the integrity of our elections, would you say that's a matter of public interest? Would you say that that's that covering that sort of news would be servicing community needs? Would you say that is part of? Would you say that is part of the deal when a news network signs up to get a public broadcast license? Would you say that covering that kind of thing, the president covering a crucial issue, getting to the very heart of our politics, a national address, would you say that's part of the deal when you sign up to get a broadcast license? Because I would. I would say that. And the fact that Trump is now threatening to revoke their licenses, I think is a good thing. And I think these guys need to be brought in line. In other words, let me be perfectly clear, lest the left and the squishy loser right get confused about this. The threat to our freedom and our way of life and our great national traditions and our standards and norms and our country, the greater threat to all of those things lies in the perfidy and corruption of the media, more so than it does in the duly elected, popularly elected president of the United States wielding the power that is afforded to him. The greater threat to our freedom and our way of life and our standards and our norms, even knowing I know Trump's an eccentric character, the greater threat lies in the absolute corruption of our establishment media, especially the broadcast networks. No question about it. It's probably not going to happen. You know, there would be a lot of hurdles to it, but he's absolutely right to make the threat.

0: trick you've been working for decades or so about to come to this moment. And as much as Trump has pissed me off last year, he did a lot of great stuff too. He just reproved himself. I mean, I got five people. They can't keep track. Thousands of CIA documents. Everything you said, it's all coming out. But my Lord, am I wrong or did he just deliver? Whoa!
1: You're not wrong. I will describe this. This is a home run. This is a grand slam, President Trump.
0: I mean, we're talking flood here. And we were clicking on them. It's CIA seals. It's everything he's saying. I mean, this is the deep state is shitting a brick right now.
1: And Flynn just posted something on X saying the people running the CIA and NSA should be arrested right now.
0: Let's put that up. So Flynn's calling for the traitors at CIA that aided and abetted China's arrest. Breaking, General Flynn calls for the arrest of CIA traitors that worked with China to steal U.S. elections.
1: Yeah. And it was Gina Haspel, it was Mike Pompeo, Mike Rogers left in 2018. Rogers might actually have been okay. He's the guy who tipped off Trump and he was gone by 2018. But it's interesting, Flynn's calling for them to be arrested based on these documents. Can you imagine? They knew that China had done this to our country and they buried it. They decided to bury it.
0: You've been a key, not a key player. I would call you the alpha player so much in the Venezuela, at least, and in China. I mean, everything you've said has come out now. This is total vindication for Patrick Byrne right now.
1: Let me tell you one story about Mike Pompeo you're like. Mike Pompeo is a dirty, rotten scoundrel, and he knew about this, and according to Flynn's tweet, he should be arrested. How horrible to be Trump and to be relying on people. I've been in this situation before. It's so debilitating. You've got these people who... that's a team within your team pretending to be on your side. How horrible that he's relying on guys like Pompeo and Haspel, and they are selling him out. It's horrible to be. I mean, good for Donald Trump to stand up to this.
0: But this is a big deal. So we're getting the documents. Look at these overhead shot, please. I mean, this is insane. This is just what we printed off, folks. It is literally a fire hose. This is like two drops from a fire hose here. We have voter data states. With the Chinese stealing it all, we have the CIA intercepting it all, proving 2020 that it all went on. We have the CIA Venezuela machines, Maduro stealing the election, which you helped catch them do. We have FBI Michigan voter confirms that it's all fraud and Chinese involved with the Democrats, FBI Michigan witness interviews. All this is in here. We have alien voter registration summary. We have the Chinese infiltrating the media, buying off the media. I mean, this is incredible stuff, and it goes on and on. CIA documents declassified by President Trump. And look, that says July 3rd, so he was already ready for this back then. And it goes into all of this. I mean, this is drinking out of a fire hose. I mean, each one of these, we could do it a whole show on each one of these. I mean, this is unbelievable. We are getting this right now. Patrick Byrne, how big is this?
1: This is the biggest expose. This is bigger than if they released the JFK files, frankly. This shows, once people dig into this, they're going to understand every election of ours since 2010, at least, going back to 2010, has been compromised. Not to say that everyone's been picked by China, but they've had a thumb on the scale. They can move things sort of 5, 6, 7%. Without leaving a trace. For 2,500 years, they've said the greatest victory is to win without fighting. They have smashed the United States and the West into a bridge abutment. Our closest enemies are Venezuela and Cuba. They're the front line of what happened. They're like the joint venture who tried to pull the rug out from or hit us with the assassin's mace. The shareholders, the major shareholders, are Iran and China. So what we've done to Iran had coming. This is the greatest act of war since 1776, frankly. We almost lost the country. And because of this, what happened in 2020, it was rigged. And frankly, if Trump hadn't been quite a mensch to stand up to this, he fought for us, he fought for the country, he dodged a bullet, literally. And by releasing all this, Flynn has taught me this, information, the truth, is the greatest weapon of all.
2: And that's the truth. But to be effective as a weapon, the truth must first be witnessed, heard, and judged, and understood to be the truth. You know, we've all heard the phrase, you can't stand the truth, which is unfortunately also true when it comes to those in outright denial of a given truth, which is something that those on the left engage in religiously. So for the right, the strategy of how to deal with the left in a state of denial is not going to be resolved by means of persuasion. It must come with the expectation of consequences for those engaged in violence, which ultimately will require the use of force. And while, despite those in denial, the truth is the greatest weapon of all, it must first be heard, which brings us back to Michael Knowles' warning that the greater threat lies in the absolute corruption of our establishment media. Well, the fake news media must be replaced by a real news media, and this is a critical component of creating voter integrity, since one requires informed voters to make informed decisions, not the kind of voters created by the corporate legacy media. Which brings us back to Trump's election integrity theme. It's not who votes that counts, it's who counts the vote. And there's a popular refrain I often hear from frustrated and disappointed people on the right when they say that we can't just vote our way out of this mess. Well, no, voting alone won't do the job. But a sound, honest voting system is basic to any solution out of that mess. Because remember, every vote, when cast, represents a decision based on whatever a particular voter has come to understand and support at the time of a given election. And that process occurs between elections. So in saying that we can't vote our way out of the mess, people are making a gross misassumption, one that can be revealed by asking two questions. First, to what mess is one referring? And let's broadly refer to it as a popular acceptance of socialism and its woke ideologies. Second, what political option exists that is not part of creating that mess and that would offer a genuine solution to the mess? And here is where the largest bottleneck to voter choice presents itself. The naturally restricted number of political parties and candidates from which to choose. The reason the West is in the mess it's in is because virtually all official political parties are some variant of the left. There are no parties on the right, although Trump has miraculously pushed the Republican Party further right than it is comfortable being. And another popular refrain we often hear is to say, if voting changed anything, they'd make it illegal. Well, the reality is that voting's not just about changing things for most voters. It's about keeping things the same, preventing change, defending the status quo, which in the case of government and elected officials becomes the status quo. It has to be acknowledged that the majority public very rarely wants political change. What it wants is political stability and an environment that will leave them relatively alone with regard to their personal pursuit of happiness, but provide them with some kind of guaranteed security in the form of free health care, free education, free retirement benefits, free anything they can get. And that, in a nutshell, describes the quote-unquote mess that we're in. The public wants to have its cake and eat it too. And yes, we're all in this together, whether we're talking about a civilizational collapse or a civilizational recovery. It's the fact that we're all in this together that makes it all the more difficult for the mess we're in to be objectively seen and recognized or experienced on an individual level, and which makes it difficult to find a way out of that mess. Once we recognize that any political change must be preceded by a cultural change. But voting does indeed have an impact on our political environment and is largely responsible for the so-called mess that we're in. We live in an increasingly collectivist society because people voted for it. And the secret to changing that trend is to simply vote for its opposite. Which, of course, is simple, but simple is rarely easy. Because the first step is to create a viable political option that is an option on the right for freedom and capitalism as a matter of principle. And that just hasn't happened yet. And as for all the other uniparty options, they've already been infiltrated by socialists and communists from top to bottom. And given the realities of foreign intervention in the West elections, I imagine every country has fears of foreign intervention surfacing within their governments. And ironically, I can think of at least one country in which many of its citizens would love to have some foreign intervention with their government. But we've already recently featured a few entire broadcasts on Canada, so for now, and for our part, we plan to continue our own brand of foreign intervention by continuing to broadcast this show weekly around the world and online, as we will once again when you join us again next week on our journey in the right direction. And until then, be right, stay right, do right, act right, think right, and be right back here. We'll see you then.

0: We've just had a news flash. It has been announced by Number 10 Downing Street that the Prime Minister is to retire early in the new year. He has said he does not want to serve through another parliament and wishes to give his successor a good run-up to the next election. That's all we have. We'll bring you further news as soon as we can.
1: Have you heard the news?
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1: Well, that's what this afternoon's emergency cabinet meeting was about. Tell us.
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1: Well, he said it was to give his successor a good run-up to the next election. So that's obviously not the reason.
3: Why?
1: There's some extraordinary rumours going about. The left say he's a secret CIA agent. The right say he's a secret KGB agent.
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7: 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You're hearing episode number 165, CruisinTheDecades.com, and you're going to want to stay with us for the hour. Or if you leave, you're going to be cruising for a bruising. On today's show, in the late 1950s, an early live appearance by Patsy Cline, introduced by her mother, and one of the early mega hits from the Ink Spots. U2 and Green Day do a charity song together from 2006, and we'll have a couple of 60s psychedelic garage rock nuggets, and we'll explore the concept of the Biting List. It's Cruisin' the Decades, so we'll begin. We set the time circuits back to 1918. For the Premier Quartet, also known as the American Quartet, one of the most popular singing groups of that age. This is another World War I number. It's called Bing Bang Bingham on the Rhine. This is the Premier Quartet as we get started with Cruisin' the Decades.